0: You are tuned to WYTJ Radio. It's time for the Daily Scripture Reading. Turning to the book of John, we're ready to read chapters 16 through 18. That's John, chapters 16 through 18.
1: Chapter 16. These things have I spoken unto you, that ye should not be offended. They shall put you out of the synagogues. Yea, the time cometh that whosoever killeth you will think that he doeth God service. And these things will they do unto you, because they have not known the Father, nor me. But these things have I told you, that when the time shall come, ye may remember that I told you of them. And these things I said not unto you at the beginning, because I was with you. But now I go my way to him that sent me. And none of you asketh me, Whither goest thou? But because I have said these things unto you, sorrow hath filled your heart. Nevertheless, I tell you the truth. It is expedient for you that I go away. For if I go not away, the Comforter will not come unto you. But if I depart, I will send him unto you. And when he is come, he will reprove the world of sin, and of righteousness, and of judgment. Of sin, because they believe not on me. Of righteousness, because I go to my Father, and ye see me no more. Of judgment, because the prince of this world is judged. I have yet many things to say unto you, but ye cannot bear them now. Howbeit, when he, the Spirit of truth, is come, he will guide you into all truth. For he shall not speak of himself, but whatsoever he shall hear, that shall he speak, and he will show you things to come. He shall glorify me, for he shall receive of mine, and shall show it unto you. All things that the Father hath are mine. Therefore said I, that he shall take of mine, and shall show it unto you. A little while, and ye shall not see me. And again a little while, and ye shall see me, because I go to the Father. Then said some of his disciples among themselves, What is this that he saith unto us? A little while, and ye shall not see me, and again a little while, and ye shall see me, and because I go to the Father. They said therefore, What is this that he saith? A little while. We cannot tell what he saith. Now Jesus knew that they were desirous to ask him, and said unto them, Do ye inquire among yourselves of that I said, A little while, and ye shall not see me, and again a little while, and ye shall see me? Verily, verily, I say unto you, that ye shall weep and lament, but the world shall rejoice. And ye shall be sorrowful, but your sorrow shall be turned into joy. A woman, when she is in travail, hath sorrow, because her hour is come. But as soon as she is delivered of the child, she remembereth no more the anguish, for joy that a man is born into the world. And ye now therefore have sorrow, but I will see you again. And your heart shall rejoice, and your joy no man taketh from you. And in that day ye shall ask me nothing. Verily, verily, I say unto you, whatsoever ye shall ask the Father in my name, he will give it you. Hitherto have ye asked nothing in my name. Ask, and ye shall receive, that your joy may be full. These things have I spoken unto you in Proverbs, but the time cometh when I shall no more speak unto you in Proverbs, but I shall show you plainly of the Father. At that day ye shall ask in my name, and I say not unto you that I will pray the Father for you, for the Father himself loveth you, because ye have loved me, and have believed that I came out from God. I came forth from the Father, and am come into the world. Again I leave the world, and go to the Father. His disciples said unto him, Lo, now speakest thou plainly, and speakest no proverb. Now are we sure that thou knowest all things, and needest not that any man should ask thee. By this we believe that thou camest forth from God. Jesus answered them, Do ye now believe? Behold, the hour cometh, yea, is now come, that ye shall be scattered every man to his own, and shall leave me alone. And yet I am not alone, because the Father is with me. These things I have spoken unto you, that in me ye might have peace. In the world ye shall have tribulation, but be of good cheer. I have overcome the world. Chapter 17. These words spake Jesus, and lifted up his eyes to heaven, and said, Father, the hour is come. Glorify thy Son, that thy Son also may glorify thee. As thou hast given him power over all flesh, that he should give eternal life to as many as thou hast given him. And this is life eternal, that they might know thee, the only true God, and Jesus Christ, whom thou hast sent. I have glorified thee on the earth. I have finished the work which thou gavest me to do. And now, O Father, glorify thou me with thine own self, with the glory which I had with thee before the world was. I have manifested thy name unto the men which thou gavest me out of the world. Thine they were, and thou gavest them me, and they have kept thy word. Now they have known that all things whatsoever thou hast given me are of thee. For I have given unto them the words which thou gavest me, and they have received them, and have known surely that I came out from thee, and they have believed that thou didst send me. I pray for them. I pray not for the world, but for them which thou hast given me, for they are thine. And all mine are thine, and thine are mine, and I am glorified in them. And now I am no more in the world, but these are in the world, and I come to thee. Holy Father, keep through thine own name those whom thou hast given me, that they may be one, as we are. While I was with them in the world, I kept them in thy name. Those that thou gavest me I have kept, and none of them is lost, but the son of perdition, that the scripture might be fulfilled. And now come I to thee, and these things I speak in the world, that they might have my joy fulfilled in themselves. I have given them thy word, and the world hath hated them, because they are not of the world, even as I am not of the world. I pray not that thou shouldest take them out of the world, but that thou shouldest keep them from the evil. They are not of the world, even as I am not of the world. Sanctify them through thy truth. Thy word is truth. As thou hast sent me into the world, even so have I also sent them into the world. And for their sakes I sanctify myself, that they also might be sanctified through the truth. Neither pray I for these alone, but for them also which shall believe on me through their word, that they all may be one. As thou, Father, art in me, and I in thee, that they also may be one in us, that the world may believe that thou hast sent me. And the glory which thou gavest me I have given them, that they may be one, even as we are one. I in them, and thou in me, that they may be made perfect in one, and that the world may know that thou hast sent me, and hast loved them as thou hast loved me. Father, I will that they also, whom thou hast given me, be with me where I am, that they may behold my glory which thou hast given me. For thou lovedst me before the foundation of the world. O righteous Father, the world hath not known thee, but I have known thee, and these have known that thou hast sent me. And I have declared unto them thy name, and will declare it, that the love wherewith thou hast loved me may be in them, and I in them. Chapter 18. When Jesus had spoken these words, he went forth with his disciples over the brook Cedron, where was a garden, into the which he entered, and his disciples. And Judas also, which betrayed him, knew the place, for Jesus ofttimes resorted thither with his disciples. Judas then, having received a band of men and officers from the chief priests and Pharisees, cometh thither with lanterns and torches and weapons. Jesus therefore, knowing all things that should come upon him, went forth and said unto them, Whom seek ye? They answered him, Jesus of Nazareth. Jesus saith unto them, I am he. And Judas also, which betrayed him, stood with them. As soon then as he had said unto them, I am he, they went backward and fell to the ground. Then asked he them again, Whom seek ye? And they said, Jesus of Nazareth. Jesus answered, I have told you that I am he. If therefore ye seek me, let these go their way. that the saying might be fulfilled which he spake, of them which thou gavest me have I lost none. Then Simon Peter, having a sword, drew it, and smote the high priest's servant, and cut off his right ear. The servant's name was Malchus. Then said Jesus unto Peter, Put up thy sword into the sheath. The cup which my Father hath given thee, shall I not drink it? Then the band and the captain and the officers of the Jews took Jesus and bound him, and led him away to Annas first, for he was father-in-law to Caiaphas, which was the high priest that same year. Now Caiaphas was he which gave counsel to the Jews that it was expedient that one man should die for the people. And Simon Peter followed Jesus, and so did another disciple. That disciple was known unto the high priest, and went in with Jesus into the palace of the high priest. But Peter stood at the door without. Then went out that other disciple, which was known unto the high priest, and spake unto her that kept the door, and brought in Peter. Then saith the damsel that kept the door unto Peter, Art not thou also one of this man's disciples? He saith, I am not. And the servants and officers stood there, who had made a fire of coals, for it was cold, and they warmed themselves. And Peter stood with them and warmed himself. The high priest then asked Jesus of his disciples and of his doctrine. Jesus answered him, I spake openly to the world. I ever taught in the synagogue and in the temple, whither the Jews always resort, and in secret have I said nothing. Why askest thou me? Ask them which heard me what I have said unto them. Behold, they know what I said. And when he had thus spoken, one of the officers which stood by struck Jesus with the palm of his hand, saying, Answerest thou the high priest so? Jesus answered him, If I have spoken evil, bear witness of the evil. But if well, why smitest thou me? Now Annas had sent him bound unto Caiaphas the high priest, and Simon Peter stood and warmed himself. They said therefore unto him, Art not thou also one of his disciples? He denied it and said, I am not. One of the servants of the high priest, being his kinsman, whose ear Peter cut off, saith, Did not I see thee in the garden with him? Peter then denied again, and immediately the cock crew. Then led they Jesus from Caiaphas unto the hall of judgment, and it was early, and they themselves went not into the judgment hall, lest they should be defiled, but that they might eat the Passover. Pilate then went out unto them and said, What accusation bring ye against this man? They answered and said unto him, If he were not a malefactor, we would not have delivered him up unto thee. Then said Pilate unto them, Take ye him and judge him according to your law. The Jews therefore said unto him, It is not lawful for us to put any man to death. That the saying of Jesus might be fulfilled, which he spake, signifying what death he should die. Then Pilate entered into the judgment hall again, and called Jesus, and said unto him, Art thou the king of the Jews? Jesus answered him, Sayest thou this thing of thyself? Or did others tell it thee of me? Pilate answered, Am I a Jew? Thine own nation and the chief priests have delivered thee unto me. What hast thou done? Jesus answered, My kingdom is not of this world. If my kingdom were of this world, then would my servants fight, that I should not be delivered to the Jews. But now is my kingdom not from hence. Pilate therefore said unto him, Art thou a king then? Jesus answered, Thou sayest that I am a king. To this end was I born, and for this cause came I into the world, that I should bear witness unto the truth. Everyone that is of the truth heareth my voice. Pilate saith unto him, What is truth? And when he had said this, he went out again unto the Jews, and saith unto them, I find in him no fault at all. But ye have a custom, that I should release unto you one at the Passover. Will ye therefore that I release unto you the king of the Jews? Then cried they all again, saying, Not this man, but Barabbas. Now Barabbas was a robber.

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0: evening, everyone, and welcome to tonight's selected program from FBN. We trust that tonight's message will be an encouragement and a challenge to your heart. And we trust that you'll join us at the close of tonight's program for an address so that you may write for free literature or so that you may write for answers to questions you may have concerning tonight's message.
1: 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And now here is Dr. Tom Malone.
2: I've had a little bit of concern in my heart this morning about what to preach. I don't usually have that. I only have about three sermons, and shouldn't be too much trouble to find out which one. It's got to be one of the three. I have about 2,000 titles, but I only have about three sermons, and I just keep moving those titles around over those three sermons. But strange it may seem, today I've had trouble getting the mind of the Lord. I came out here intending to preach one thing, and I've changed my mind. I'm going to preach something else because I feel like I need it this morning, and maybe this is what God wants. I want us to turn in the 18th chapter of the book of Genesis. And I want to read a few verses. Sometimes I do read a few chapters, because I always read till I get up courage enough to start preaching. And sometimes it takes a few chapters to do that. But I'll just read a few verses. Now, you know the chapter. Three heavenly men, they picture the triune God, the theophanies, as they are called, the appearance of God in visible form in the Old Testament. Three men appeared to Abraham. Three times they appeared, once in this 18th chapter. Here they appeared to announce the destruction of Sodom and to reconfirm a great covenant and great promise that God had made to Abraham. Let's just start in verse 9, chapter 18 of the book of Genesis. And they, that's the three men, this appearance of God, they said unto him, Where is Sarah thy wife? He said, Behold, in the tent. And he said, I will certainly return unto thee according to the time of life. And lo, Sarah thy wife shall have a son. And Sarah heard it in the tent door, which was behind him. Now Abraham and Sarah were old and well stricken in age, and it ceased to be with Sarah after the manner of women. Therefore Sarah laughed within herself, saying, After I am waxed old, shall I have pleasure? My Lord, that's Abraham, my Lord being old also. And the Lord said unto Abraham, Wherefore did Sarah laugh, saying, Shall I of a surety bear a child which am old? Is anything too hard for the Lord? At the time appointed, I'll return unto thee according to the time of life, and Sarah shall have a son. Then Sarah denied, saying, I laugh not, for she was afraid. And he said, Nay, but thou didst laugh. And the men rose up from tents and looked toward Sodom and so forth. I want you to look at a question with me. By the way, there's some great questions raised in this 18th chapter, which need to be preached on. For instance, in this chapter, you find the question, Will God destroy the righteous with the wicked? That's a great question. I thank God I know the answer to it. When the Lord comes and judgment comes, and the end of this world has come, God will not destroy the righteous. We're not only saved, but we're safe through it all. I find in this chapter the great question, Shall not the judge of all the earth do right? In verse 25. But I want to pose this question to you tonight, this morning, out of the Word of God. These men said to Abraham, talking about the coming birth of Isaac, is anything too hard for the Lord? You know, I have a question that you find in the Bible, you'll find the answer to it. This Bible has the answer to everything. In Jeremiah chapter 32 and verse 17, this question is answered. Is there anything too hard for the Lord? Jeremiah 32:17, answers that question. For that verse says, there is nothing too hard for the Lord. I like what the angel said to Mary in Luke chapter 1. When the angel announced this young woman, who had not known man, would bring forth a man child, the Lord Jesus Christ. In her body, there would come the miracle of the enfleshment of the Son of God, the incarnation. And the angel said to Mary, with God, there is nothing impossible. With God, there is nothing impossible. I believe we need to believe that today. Is anything you have on your heart this morning, you want God to do for you? Any problem you face in your Christian life, any hard, difficult situation with some unsaved person, you're trying to win to Christ, there's nothing too hard for the Lord. Is anything too hard for God? I find wherever I go, there are a lot of people who are despondent. There are a lot of people discouraged. Ought not to be that way. I've been that way. I think I'm trying to learn how to overcome that when you get despondent. And when you feel like you're down, when you feel like maybe God is not equal to this situation, start praising the Lord. Start thanking God. Start counting your blessings. You can't be down and praise God at the same time. Is anything too hard for the Lord? Now, a lot of good people have needed this. I mean, good people in the Bible. Good men of God in the Bible came to the place where they had to believe there's nothing, absolutely nothing too hard for God to do. You know, Elijah is my hero in the Bible. I like Elijah. Elijah, with the power of God, walked out of the mountains of Gilead, down across the Jordan River, appeared in the court of the wicked king Ahab, and announced it would not rain for 3.5 years. And God made good his word. At the end of that drought, then Elijah gets on Mount Carmel and prays for God to send rain. And God sent rain, and God answered his prayer. Elijah one day prayed that God would send fire from heaven. Vindicate your cause. Send fire from heaven. And God sent fire from heaven. But one day I see Elijah where Christians, in a place where Christians come to sometime. I see him under a juniper tree. I see him unsettled. I hear him say, Lord, it would be good to end my life. I've had enough. This is it. I'm sitting here under this juniper tree. I'm ready to die. I'm not fit. I'm no better than my fathers who died for the cause. And Elijah, this great and mighty man of God, had his faith challenged and needed God to minister to him and needed the Lord to show him there's nothing too great for God. You don't ever get in the place where God is not capable and God is not able to do what for you, what needs to be done. Is anything too hard for the Lord? I'd like to suggest to you 5 things this morning. I believe, first of all, there is no promise in this book. No promise in this book too hard for God to fulfill. You see, the Bible says God is not a man that he should lie, neither the Son of Man that he should repent. Hath he not said, shall he not do it? Hath he not spoken, and shall he not make it good? You see, this is saying what God has promised to do. God will make good that promise. There's no promise in this Bible. You need promises. You need to live on them. You need to have one in your heart and mind this very moment, something you're hanging on to. That God said, I'll do this. I remember when I was saved, birthday of August 1935, I had another wonderful thing happen to me at the very same time. The Lord called me to preach while I was kneeling at that old-fashioned mourner's bench and getting my heart right with God and getting saved, the Lord called me to preach. When they asked me to stand and tell what happened to me, I said, the Lord saved me today, that I know. But also the Lord today called me to preach. A young man was there and heard that testimony, said, you ought to go to school. You need training. He said, I'm a senior up here at a little school up in Cleveland, Tennessee. It was then Bob Jones College. Said, if God's called you to preach, you ought to go up to Bob Jones College. I said, I'm a country boy. I have no money. I have no support. No one is able to send me in my family. And that young man said to me, have you ever thought about trying the promises of God? I said, yes, I'm going to try the promises of God. I found Philippians 4:19, my God shall supply all of your needs according to his riches in glory by Christ Jesus. And I hung on to that promise. Oh, listen, I wish I had time this morning to tell you how God made good his word. I went up into North Carolina holding revivals. An old country boy came to me one day when I was getting ready to leave one of those North Carolina towns. And he said, you know, I don't know what to give you. I don't have much to give you. But he said, I'm going to give you a pig. And I said, well, I don't know how I'll take it home on the Greyhound bus. I've got to ride the bus back to North Alabama. Said, that's all right. I'm going to give you the pig. I'm going to raise the pig for you. I'm going to take care of it for you. Well, I remember that year down at Bob Jones College in Cleveland, Tennessee. I came to the place. I was very popular on the campus. They called my name frequently. The only thing about it was the fellow was calling my name, who was the treasurer of the college. And he sent for me often. I was very popular with him. And he told me, he said, Tom, you've got to either have money or go home. So I got a letter in the mail, and the fellow said, I sold your pig. And there was a money order in it. And so help me this morning for just exactly the amount that I needed to pay. But I'm saying unto you this morning, there is no promise in the Bible too hard for God to answer. Oh, get a hold of a promise from the Word of God. And not only get a hold of a promise from the Word of God, but say, this is for me. And God will make it real in your life. There's nothing too hard for the Lord. Going with that pig story, the second semester came. I thought, well, the pig's gone. He said, I sold the pig. So it's going to have to be something else now. But I was praying and claiming that promise. My God shall supply all your need according to his riches and glory by Christ Jesus. Got another letter from this fellow. Said, this time I really sold the pig. He said, the first time I sold it theoretically. Only he didn't say theoretically because he couldn't have spelled it and I wouldn't have recognized it. But he said, I sold a ham to some person and shoulders to others. And you know the other part with the buttons on it that sold all of that? And he said, people gave me money because they wanted to help me. But said, this time, I really sold the pig. And here is another money order. I'm saying to you today, because the promises of God are true. I went through school one year on the back of a little old North Carolina pig. Because there's a God in heaven that says that no promise I ever made that I will not bring to pass. No promise too hard for God. A young man in our graduating our school, back in the first graduating class, took a little church down in Birmingham, Alabama, where I'd been getting some Birmingham, Michigan, where I'd been getting some people together one night a week. And the thing about starting a church, this young man started, he'd been there, I think, over 30 years now. They rented a church that the Nazarene people had had, and they'd gone elsewhere. And this young man, godly young man, Dr. Charles Whitfield, was doing a great work. People were being saved, and God was blessing that wonderful work, but it had no building. He was reading the book of Joshua one day, and it said, God said to Joshua, wherever the sole of your foot shall touch, I will give it thee. I'll give it to you. That young man said, that's what I need. You see, he didn't know what some theologians think they know, that the Old Testament is not for us. You can forget that. It may not all be written for us, but I have Bible proof to us. But every promise in this book is for me. Whatsoever things are written aforetime are written for our admonition, upon whom the ends of the earth has come. Don't give me this old stuff. You want to take the Old Testament or promises away from me. Don't give me that. You see, a lot of things start in the Old Testament. I don't want to give up. Breathing started in the Old Testament. So help me God. I don't want to give that up. I'm going to hold on. If it's in the Bible, I'm not Israel, and God may not have said it directly to me, but it is for me. Every bit of this Bible is for me. And that young fellow, he didn't know any better. He just one morning about 2 o'clock in the morning, he took off his shoes and socks, rolled up his trousers, and went out and stepped around the perimeter of that promise, of that property. He lifted up his believing heart to God and said, Lord, you said, wherever the sole of my foot shall touch, you will give it me. And the Lord gave it to him. And for over 30 years, because somebody believed, the promises of God are true, and in him are yea and amen. For 30 plus years, he's been in that spot telling out the story and seeing people saved. Oh, let me tell you, I'm preaching to some Christian this morning who needs a promise fulfilled in your life. And let me say to you, there is no promise in the Word of God too hard for the Lord to fulfill. You know, I believe there's no prayer that God cannot answer. I believe God has promised to answer prayer. Call upon me and I will answer thee, show thee great and mighty things which thou knowest not of. I like that verse. I don't know whether I'm right or not, but that verse says, call on me, upon me, and I will answer thee and show thee great and mighty things. I know what that means. Great and mighty things, but notice, which thou knowest not of. I believe God is saying, I'll show you something you've never seen before. I'll help you to do something you've never done before. I'll answer prayer that you've never had answered before. I'll show thee great and mighty things which thou knowest not of. I think of the verse when Jesus said, if you have faith as a grain of mustard seed, you say unto this mountain, be thou cast into the sea, and it shall be cast into the sea. It shall be done. You know, a lot of people ask me about that verse the first quite a few years of my ministry. I'd had folks say, now listen, preacher, you believe the Lord will really move a mountain? You know, I didn't want to deny the Bible. I swallowed a time or two and coughed a little bit, hoping they wouldn't understand exactly what I was saying, but I said, yes, I believe whatever God says is so. If God said he'd move a mountain, God will move a mountain. One day I had to have, I'm talking about a literal hill or a mountain, 30 some odd feet on the property where Midwestern Baptist College is. I wanted it off of there. because we didn't need it there. And I began to pray, Lord, help us to get rid of this hill. The men came one day and said, we want to buy that hill. And they came and hauled it away and paid us for it. And all these years, I've been wishing someone would come along and say to me again, preacher, what do you think about that verse? If you have faith as a grain of mustard seed, say unto this mountain, be thou removed, and it shall be done. I'd like to answer it now, but no one asked me now. Now that I know the answer and have had the experience, nobody's ever suggested to you. What I'm saying to you this morning, some of you here today have unanswered prayer. In fact, I think it'd be safe to say everybody in this audience, everyone on this platform has unanswered prayer. I don't care how many have been answered for you. I believe every good Christian cares enough on his heart and his soul till he's always asking God to do something, always praying without ceasing, claiming the promises of God and believing that God will answer prayer. Oh, I tell you, we need to get back like the men of the Bible. They that wait upon the Lord shall renew their strength. We need to get in the secret place. I want to say to you, your life behind the door, your life alone with God, your life praying to God, your Heavenly Father, is far more important than your life out on the front of this platform or in the choir or in the Sunday school department. I say to you today, God is a prayer-answering God. I'm preaching to somebody today needs an answer to prayer. It may mean the salvation of a loved one, the healing of an illness, the solution to a problem, the removal of some thorn. I say to you, God in heaven is able to do for you today whatever needs to be done. For God is able to answer prayer. I'll tell you a little story. You may not believe it. True, anyhow, I believe it. And so that's really all that matters to me. I hope you believe it. You know, I've been married for 52 years. That's not the part hard to believe. I've been married to the same wonderful, sweet Christian lady for 52 years. We're going on 53 years of marriage. We were talking a few days ago. We decided we'd been married 52 years. We're just going to go ahead and stick it out as long as the Lord lets us live. I tell you, no, let me say this to you. There's nothing in the world like a good, godly wife, a prayer partner. This very moment, my wife is on her knees praying for this service and for me. Nothing like that. Been married 52 years. Quite a few years ago, my wife said, you know, our old stove, cook stove in the kitchen, worn out, the refrigerator's worn out. We need to get a new stove, a new refrigerator. Couldn't afford it really, but I said, well, let's go pick one out. We went and my wife picked out one of the prettiest sets you ever saw in your life. It was a pink stove and a pink refrigerator. Beautiful enamel. My wife loved that stove and refrigerator. She kept it shined all the time. You could use it for a mirror almost. She's the cleanest woman I've ever seen. She goes around the house looking for dirt. I wish I could hate sin like my wife hates dirt. I've seen her go around the house looking for something crooked that she could straighten up. She couldn't find anything, she'd make it crooked and then straighten it up like that. One day that refrigerator, that beautiful pink refrigerator, 10 years old, stopped working. Said, we're going to have to get it fixed. I called for the technician. Man came in, set down his toolbox, used some testing tools, and just put them back in the box and closed up the box and said to me, this refrigerator's gone. I said, now, sir, if you could put a new motor in it or whatever it needs, that's what I want. Just fix it. See, I had something in mind. I knew if that pink refrigerator had to go, the stove would have to go. And there had to be another refrigerator and stove. Man, I said to the man, please, won't you test it one more time? Said, no, no hope for this refrigerator. It's done. It's had it. He grabbed up his toolbox, walked out. I said to my wife, honey, the refrigerator's dead. And the man wasn't even nice about it. I was in there one day, and you wouldn't do this. I know you wouldn't. You're too proper, and you wouldn't do this. But I'd heard all these evangelists bragging on TV about healing people, all that business. Now, I tell you the truth, I lie not. I put my arm around that refrigerator, and I looked to see if there's anybody looking anywhere. And I said, Lord, we need a healing here. I can't buy another stove and refrigerator. And I love Joyce, and I don't want to displease her if I can help it, but I can't do it. I said, oh, Lord, heal this refrigerator. I lift my hands and heart to God. It ran for 10 more years. And when I hear these folks talking about healing somebody and all that sort of thing, I think, oh yeah, heal a refrigerator, then I believe in you. What I'm saying to you, and I say it with the joy of the Lord in my heart, God knows our needs, and He's a miracle-working God, and God answers prayer. God knows the longing in your heart this morning that you cried out to God many a time. God will not fail. Keep on praying, for the answer will come, because God honors His word and He's promised to answer prayer. You know, I believe there's no problem too hard for God to solve. Now, some of you facing this morning, all of us face problems from time to time. Some of us feel like they have no solution, no answer, no problem. Oh, if you believe that this morning, the problem you came in these doors with, God has the answer. Hallelujah. Praise the Lord. You know, that's a wonderful thing to know, that God has the answer to any problem in your life. I like those four men brought the paralytic Jesus. They had a problem. While the folks filled up the door, they couldn't get in the house. One old boy in that group must have believed there's got to be a way. They climbed up on the stairs and tore up the roof. And I'd like to have been there when Jesus looked down and saw those four faces and said to the man, son, thy sins be forgiven thee. I want to tell you, a lot of folks would have quit. A lot of folks would have said, God can't solve this problem. There are too many people in the way. Don't ever believe that. That's the devil talking to you. No problem. No problem too hard for God to solve. I know people that are absolute, flat out defeated by some church problem. I know people who are flat out defeated by some home problem. I know people who are flat out defeated because of some financial problem. God has the answer. I'll tell you, if you draw close to God and search your heart and be absolutely right with Him, I guarantee you God will solve your problem. I believe there's no place too hard for God to revive. I heard a man, highly educated man, I've heard him say more than once, well known across America, I've heard him say more than once, there'll not be any revival, any more revivals in this age. I don't believe that. I believe we can have a revival anytime we meet God's condition. I don't believe the days of revival are over. I believe God wants to give revival where people meet the condition. If my people which are called by my name humble themselves. Who in the world wants to do that? If my people called by my name humble themselves, turn from their wicked ways, seek my face and pray, then will I hear from heaven and forgive their land. Same theologian said that verse has nothing to do with revival. Sounds good enough for me. I know a few times it's got the windows of heaven unlocked. It'll work. I believe God can send a revival. Old Dr. B.R. Lakin said to me one time, Dr. Lakin was an evangelist, had him at our church 30 times during his ministry. He said to me one time, Tom, if you ever call to hold a meeting in Wooster, Ohio, don't go. I said, well, I haven't been asked yet, and so I'm not going to worry about it. He said, it's the graveyard of evangelism. That I've been there several times. I've never been able to have a revival. Wooster, Ohio, said, if anybody ever asks you, don't go. Sitting in my office one day, phone rang, and a man, preacher on the other end of the phone, says, Brother Tom, this is Charles Crabtree. I'm the pastor of the Baptist Temple in Wooster, Ohio, many years ago. I said, oh, Lord, don't let him say what I think he's about to say. He said, I'd like for you to come to our church for a revival. He said, I want a revival. I want a revival more than anything in the world. He said, I'd give my life for a revival. I said to him, when you want me. I went to Wooster, Ohio. It was a great experience in my life. Monday afternoon, that preacher met me at the little motel, helped me get my things out of the car, 5 o'clock in the afternoon. Services started that night, Monday afternoon. And we got in a little old motel room many, many years ago. And there were 2 straight back chairs in that little old room. This preacher looked at me and said, I'll be back to pick you up at 7 o'clock. But before we go, could we pray? He got down to one of those straight back chairs, and I got down to another. And that preacher began to pray, and he said, oh, God, I want a revival. Then he said to God, and I believe it came from the depths of his heart, he said, I'd give my life for a revival. When he got up from that chair, he left literally a puddle of tears on the little tile floor in that little motel room. Why, when I listened to him pray, cry out his heart to God, I felt like I maybe not even ought to pray, but I did. He came back at 7 o'clock. He came in, he said, before we leave, could we pray? Got down on his knees by that chair, and he said to God, oh Lord, I want a revival. I want it in my life. I want it in my church. I'd give my life for revival. We went to service that night. Picked me up at 9 o'clock the next morning. Drove the roads and the streets all day long. No, not even stopped for lunch till 5 o'clock in the afternoon. Back in that little motel room, down on our knees, I heard that preacher say, oh God, I'd give my life for revival. I wish I had time to tell you some details, but I don't. A young man came to me about Friday night holding a Bible like this. I later found he's 18 years old. He came to Midwestern Baptist College, graduated, and been a wonderful pastor ever since, and son's gone into the ministry. He came to me in that church, and he said, my father's 54 years old, and my daddy's a drunkard, and he's lost. And he said to me, would you pray with me, God, and save my daddy? And he said to me, if God would save my daddy in this meeting, he said, I believe it would be the greatest experience of my Christian life. I could see my daddy say, would you pray? I said, yes, I'd pray. Sunday morning came, and the preacher said, I'm going to have all the adults at 10 o'clock. Children will be elsewhere. Little auditorium seated about 450, 500 people. There wasn't one empty seat, 2 empty seats in the whole auditorium when it came time to start. They're right down here on the second row on the aisle. And the young man sat there holding his Bible. Every once in a while, he'd look back. In a little while, the ushers brought a man and woman in and looked down and saw the young man and brought them and seated them by him. It was his mother and his father. Preacher said to me, now, Brother Tom, I hate to tell you, but he said at 11 o'clock, we go on the radio when we start the other service, and we'll have to be all through and all done with this service before the other service starts because we go on the radio. I said, all right, I'll be through. I came the invitation. We'd been calling and praying. I'd heard that preacher say over and over again, oh God, I want a revival in my church. I'd give my life for revival. And I gave the invitation that morning, all adults. And I saw this young man. I couldn't quite hear what he was saying, but I saw him turn to his dad, and I know what he was saying. Dad, I want you to be saved. I want you to come. I saw his dad look at him, smile. He was not obstinate with him. He was kind to his son, but he smiled and he said, shook his head. No, I don't want him. Not now. I saw the young man draw closer to him, put his arms around him, and he wept over his dad, said, Dad, I want you to be saved. I saw the father smile again, shake his head. Then I saw a young man do something I'd never seen anyone do before. I saw him get right down on his knees and in the middle aisle and put his arms around his daddy's limbs and look up in his face and say, oh, Daddy, I want you to be saved. Won't you come? I saw that big man reach and get his hands under the arms of his boy, and they came stumbling and weeping and falling at the altar. And when that happened, God opened the windows of heaven. 63 other men and women came and filled that church auditorium, 3 and 4 deep, all the way across, men and women coming to be saved. I never will forget how the preacher went on the radio. People were being led to Christ, and every Christian there was trying to help, and it was glorious pandemonium is what it was. And the preacher went by the mic and said, we don't have time to go on the radio now. And folks everywhere being saved. Oh, I'd like to see revivals that break up the program. Ignore the radio program. And God can send revival. There's no place God can't revive. Many a preacher said, I'm going to leave this place. God can't do anything here when God was not in the leading. God can give a revival in a preacher's heart and in a church. And God can show visibly that He's with you and give you revival. Nothing too hard for God. I wish I had time to close by saying there's no person too hard for God to save. God can save anybody. I've met some people in my life, I was almost tempted to say, no hope for them. But there's no person in the world breathing that God can't save. You know, we need some people to say, I'm going to go to the throne of God and I'm going to pray that God will speak to that heart. And I'm going to live my life before them until I see that person saved. I saw Gene Kelly, an ex-Marine, most profane man I ever knew in my life. I saw Gene Kelly saved because people prayed. I gave his name to the men's prayer meeting in our church. Every Sunday afternoon, 5 o'clock in the upper room, I heard Gene Kelly's name time and time and time again. I couldn't even talk to him for weeks. Kept trying. Finally, got a little bit acquainted, able to talk to him. One day, the phone rang. And the man said, is Tom Malone there? They said, no, he's out of town preaching, but there's another preacher here, and that was Dr. Fortner, who's in this audience this morning. Said, I want to talk to a preacher. My name's Gene Kelly. I just found out I have cancer. I have 3 months to live. I want to be saved. Dr. Fortner went to his home, led him to Christ. One of the most profane men I've ever known in my life. I want to tell you, there's no person. God can save your loved one. God can save your neighbor. There's no one too hard for God. Let's pray. Father in heaven, bless our hearts this morning. Help us to believe with every fiber of our being and our soul, there's nothing too hard for thee. We believe you can do anything. Anything that needs to be done, thou art able to do. Lord, give us the faith to believe that and encourage our hearts that thou art with us and thou wilt bless us and use us if we are just surrendered to your blessed will. We pray in Jesus' name, amen.

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My friend, if you are not 100% sure that heaven will be your home when you die, or if you'd like to have some helpful literature on this subject, please call us at area code 252-223-4600. 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

tonight's message was "Is Anything Too Hard for the Lord?" by Dr. Tom Malone. 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The title of the message once again, "Is Anything Too Hard for the Lord?" by Dr. Tom Malone.

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1: Today, we're continuing to look at the topic, questions about reading. Roy Owen, Associate Professor of Education at West Georgia College, has written an article for Instructor Magazine called 50 Questions Parents Ask About Reading. This week, I'm sharing some of the questions and giving answers to them as I look at the subject of learning to read. For instance, many parents ask, what can I do to encourage my child's interest in reading? There are several things you should do. In the first place, you should have plenty of books, magazines, and other reading material at home for your child to become familiar with. He should see you reading, setting an example, and teaching by your example that reading is important, so important that you regularly practice it. Then you should take him to your local library or church library to look at children's books. If he's old enough, let him get a library card in his own name. Take him regularly so that he can check out books for himself. Also, you should encourage your child to build his own collection of books and reading materials. You can give books to him as gifts. You can guide him to spend part of his allowance for books. You can subscribe to a children's magazine for him. All of these things will help him develop an interest in reading. Another question asks, can children learn to read words before they learn the alphabet? Yes, some words can be learned because they're familiar through constant repetition. Road signs, words that appear on a favorite cereal box, words that they may see around the home, these can be recognized rather than sounded out. That's helpful since they're looking at the word as a whole, not just the individual letters in it. As an adult, you do this. You very rarely slow down to sound out a word. You recognize them because you've seen them thousands of times. When your child does this, he's developing a skill. There's no harm at all in doing this. In fact, if you want to help him recognize more words, you might even consider labeling some of the objects in the house, the table, the chairs, the lamp, the refrigerator, the television, and so forth. Should my child have a regular time for doing his homework in reading? Yes, it's helpful for him to set up a regular time. It's also good if he has a regular place in which to work. If he has his own room, it's helpful for him to have a desk and chair and perhaps a reading lamp. He should have a place that's quiet, not one where the noise of a radio or television will distract him as he studies. In connection with this, many parents ask if their child should do his homework as soon as he comes home from school. And normally, no. Your child needs time to play with his friends. It's all right to allow him time to play some games with his neighborhood friends as long as that doesn't interfere with his homework later on. But he needs to understand that the homework will get done. He can't, for instance, play with his friends after school and then watch television all night. Something has to go, and of the two, it's better for him to actively play than to passively watch television. Finally, many parents are curious as to why it's important that their child like to read. Your child's interest will motivate him to success. If he enjoys reading, he'll work at overcoming obstacles in order to read. For instance, if he's interested in the Dagaino Indians, he'll laboriously sound out words, he'll look them up in the dictionary, he'll ask questions, just because he's interested. His motivation makes the difference. And if he enjoys reading, he'll work to achieve success at it. That's all the time that I have today for questions. Please join me tomorrow as I continue to answer questions about reading.
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1: This is the More Sure Word Broadcast, a biblical preaching outreach of Pastor Brent Logan from the Sweet Springs Baptist Church in Ardmore, Alabama. We are so glad you've joined us today. And now, let's listen in from the pulpit of Pastor Logan.
2: 2 Corinthians chapter 4 and verse number 7, the Bible says, 2 Corinthians 4:7, but we have this treasure in earthen vessels, that the excellency of the power may be of God and not of us. He tells them in 2 Corinthians chapter 6, he said, we've approved ourselves as the ministers of God. He said in verse 7, by the power of God. Paul was not just a preacher, he preached in the power of God. And we need dads that have the power of God, and mothers that have the power of God, and Christians that witness in the community with the power of God. We need to quit doing everything we do for God in the flesh, and we need to have some power on it, because if there's power on it, our faith will not stand in the wisdom of men, but it'll stand in the power. I can go back to times in my life, in my past, as a younger man, where the power of God, I met the power of God and the Spirit of God, and no amount of anybody debating me or talking me can change my mind, because I experienced the power. I know what a powerful God did in my heart, and a powerful God did in my mind, and a powerful God did in my life. And I'm telling you, if the power of God is not at work in the church and in people's hearts, they'll be easily talked out of whatever they believe. Because they've never seen the reality of it. This church didn't need more machinery. It just needed more of the power of God. You know, when I went to, with the degrees I got in the ministry, I never had a class telling me that, you know, you need the power of God in your life. They teach young men how to build Sunday schools and how to baptize and how to teach premillennialism and pre-tribulation rapture and all the doctrines of the faith and how to counsel people and how to do business meetings by Robert's Rules of Order, whoever that was. They went into all these things, but they never set the ministerial students down and said, you know what? Unless you have the power of God, the wisdom of God is going to be hidden in your life and in your church. So, you know, I think it's all right to beg God for His power to work in our lives. Lord, I want something real to happen in my heart. I want a powerful church service so that I can be changed, or my children can be changed, or I can be set free from something. You know, I mean, God set some of these Corinthians. I tell you, I read you the list last time. It's a despicable list. It's an embarrassing list. How did they go from being the most depraved people in Greece, or probably maybe even in the Roman Empire? How did they go from that to being saints? The power of God really did a change in their life. Verse number 6, the Bible lets us know that this hidden wisdom. Verse number 6, howbeit we speak wisdom among them that are perfect, yet not the wisdom of this world, nor of the princes of this world that come to naught. But we speak the wisdom of God in a mystery, even the hidden wisdom which God ordained before the world unto our glory, which none of the princes of this world knew. For had they known it, they would not have crucified the Lord of glory. This hidden wisdom is not only connected to the power of God, but it's given to a perfect crowd. There are some people that never... I'll just read the verse, verse 6. Howbeit, we speak wisdom among them that are perfect. Verse 7, even hidden wisdom. In other words, there are some people that do not qualify, that will not ever be able to get this hidden wisdom. Because they're not perfect enough to receive it. They're not perfect enough to understand it. Now, if you would use any word about the Corinthian church, I dare say it would be perfect. But Paul did. He said, I preach the hidden wisdom of God to you because I speak wisdom among them that are perfect. How is that? And we preached on that, you know, that little phrase, people go around saying nobody's perfect. Quit saying that. That's just an excuse for you to live any way you want to live. Nobody's perfect. You don't even know what the word means. Now, if you want to say nobody's sinless, I'll join you with that one. I'll be right there with you. I'll speak it with you. We can sing it in unison. Nobody's sinless. Well, one is. But nobody down here on this planet's sinless. But quit saying nobody's perfect. Because if nobody's perfect, who's he preaching to? The animals? Look at it. Howbeit we speak wisdom among them that are perfect. If nobody's perfect, where'd he get his crowd? Well, say it's the Corinthians. Yeah, try that out for perfect. Something's going on here with this meaning of the word perfect. Now, we understand there's a meaning of that word perfect. We all come to a perfect man, the measure of the stature of the fullness of Christ, for the perfecting of the saints, for the work of the ministry. God is he's perfecting us. The Bible says, be ye therefore perfect, even as your Father also in heaven is perfect. Let patience have her perfect work. We're not going to preach all those things, but God is doing a work of perfection in our life. He is perfecting us. He's taking off the rough edges to make us like Jesus. Here is the verse I think he's really focusing in on when he says, howbeit we speak wisdom among them that are perfect. I think he's talking about Hebrews chapter 10, where the Bible says that he, by one offering, Jesus Christ, by one offering, he has perfected forever them that are sanctified. What a wonderful verse. In other words, the sacrifice of Jesus Christ perfects me. It makes me one of the perfect ones. You say, well, you don't look too perfect. Well, you don't see the whole picture. You say, well, I know what I do see. Well, yeah, you can't. There's parts you can't see. You don't have good enough eyes for it. It goes a lot deeper than the skin. There's a part on the inside of me. There's a new man. And in him is no sin. And I'm accepted in the blood, and Christ is in me, and I have a perfect salvation and perfect redemption and a perfect Savior. And I have a perfect record. My record is on high, and it's His record, because the blood and the sacrifice of Jesus Christ once and for all and forever has perfected me. I've been one of the ones that have been made perfect in Christ Jesus. Paul said, I want to present every man perfect in Christ Jesus. So if you're in Christ, you're one of the perfect ones. And if you're in Christ, that means you can finally understand some of the hidden wisdom. But if you're not in Christ, it doesn't matter what a big shot you are, how smart you are, you will never get this hidden wisdom. Because this wisdom is only spoken to those that are among those that are perfect. They're the only ones that can understand it. They're the only ones that have a perfect understanding. You know, somebody getting saved just changes so many things. You know, it also changes. It changes your brain. It changes the way you think. It changes the way you see things. It changes the way you understand things. I told you the story about a lady up in Virginia that I pastored. She asked a prayer. I'll pray for my husband. He needs to get saved. And we prayed for years and years. And man, I was right down there at the altar when he got saved. And man, that boy, he's rough as a cop. But man, when he got saved, he was a twofold child of God. I mean, he got all the way in. Matter of fact, he got so saved, he was too saved for his wife. She wanted him to be saved, but she didn't want him to be that saved. I mean, he even got out of the Democrat Party. Now, that is a real miracle. He changed everything. His whole vocabulary had to change overnight. And now he could start understanding things and seeing things that he never could have before. Because until you get in Christ, you don't understand the hidden wisdom. There's no way for you to understand it. And the illustration that's given in the text, he said, none of the princes of this world knew. I'm speaking this wisdom to them that are perfect. None of the princes of this world knew. Not all the big shots, not all the powerful, not all the ones that have the position and the intellect. They didn't know anything about it. And then he gives this illustration. Let me tell you how dumb the princes of this world were. If they would have just known half of what you Corinthians know, they would not have crucified the Lord of glory. They did not even know who he was. And had they known it, did you see it in the text? If they had just had that much wisdom, they would have never crucified Jesus. Now, mind you, they knew they were crucifying an innocent man. Come on, you got to acknowledge that. They had enough sense to know that. They knew he was innocent. Pilate knew he was innocent. He said, I find in him no fault at all. Well, then why'd you let him kill him? You knew he was innocent. But you know what they didn't know? Now, Pilate's wife tried to warn him. She said, man, I've been having dreams about that guy. Well, I bet that shook Pilate up. And so he goes to Jesus and said, where are you from? Who are you? But he never could figure it out. You know why? Because you can't figure some things out until you come to Jesus and humble yourself before him. You're not going to figure it out beforehand. Everybody, these people that want to figure God out before they give their life to him, they'll never figure him out. It's like these people that want to shack up and figure marriage out before they get married. That's about the dumbest thing in the world. You don't try to figure something out before. No. You come to Jesus and say, okay, Lord, I believe, I repent, I humble myself. And then you'll start figuring out. But he's, you know, Jesus, when he hung on the cross, he said, Father, forgive them, for they know not what they do. They didn't know what they were doing. They didn't know he was God in the flesh. If they would have known he was God in the flesh, they'd have never they'd never spit in his face. And you sit here and you say, yeah, that's right, preacher. Yeah, but how much in your life, if you really knew, if you had the wisdom to know things in your life, how many things would you not do if you had the wisdom of what was going to happen later? If you had as good a hindsight or foresight as you have hindsight, how many things would you not have done?
1: 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We trust that the preaching of the Word of God has been a help to your heart. 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

For God so loved the world that he gave his only begotten Son, that whosoever believeth in him should not perish, but have everlasting life. John 3:16. That's a verse in the Bible about salvation. The greatest thing in all the world is salvation, to be saved, and to know that you're going to heaven when you leave this world. To know that if the trumpet sounds and Jesus comes, you'll rise to be with him. There's nothing greater than to know that. And the Bible says in 1 John 5:13 that we can know that. These things have I written unto you that believe on the name of the Son of God, that ye may know that ye have everlasting life. Now, the Bible says in Romans 3, in verse 23, for all have sinned and come short of the glory of God. In order to be saved, you must know that you're a sinner. And surely we know that. We've broken God's commandments. We've taken things we shouldn't have taken. We've said things we shouldn't have said. We've dishonored our parents at times. We've had other things in our lives more important to us than God, and that became a god. We've broken God's commandments. We've sinned, and we need a Savior. All have sinned and come short of the glory of God. The Bible doesn't stop there. It says, for the wages of sin is death, but the gift of God is eternal life through Jesus Christ our Lord. The wages of sin is death. Sin has a payday, and sin must be paid for. If you pay for your sins, my friend, you'll have to go into a place called the lake of fire and spend eternity there. It's an awful thought. Nobody likes the thought of hell, but it's a reality. God told us about it. Jesus told about a rich man who went to that awful place and cried out for just a drop of water on his tongue, but it was too late. Then he said, send Lazarus back to warn my five brothers. Abraham said, if they hear not Moses and the prophets, they would not believe if one rose from the dead. Believe the word of God, my friend. The Bible says sin must be paid for, and it must be paid for by death. That includes eternal death in the lake of fire, the second death. But the good news is, you don't have to go there. Jesus Christ came, and he died on the cross, and he paid for our sins with his blood. Romans 5:8 says, but God commendeth his love toward us, in that while we were yet sinners, Christ died for us. Salvation is to realize that Jesus Christ died for you. He died in your place. He died as your substitute. He paid for your sins with his precious blood. And the Bible says if you'll believe in him and trust in him, he will become your Savior. Romans 10:9 has a wonderful promise. In the book of Romans 10:9, the Bible says that if thou shalt confess with thy mouth the Lord Jesus, and shalt believe in thine heart that God hath raised him from the dead, thou shalt be saved. There's that wonderful word, saved. Saved from hell. Saved from the penalty of sin. And you can be saved from a ruined, wasted life. For with the heart man believeth unto righteousness, and with the mouth confession is made unto salvation. Salvation takes place in your heart. I was saved in a church building, but it took place in my heart. People have been saved in many different locations. It's a matter of the heart. When you, in your heart, believe with all of your heart that Jesus Christ died on that cross for you, and that his blood is sufficient to wash away your sins, and you put your trust in Jesus, then he will save your soul, and you can be assured of a home in heaven. Just, if you'd like to do that, just simply pray a simple prayer. Ask the Lord Jesus to forgive you. Tell him what a sinner that you are. Tell him that you don't want to go to hell, and you believe he died on the cross to keep you from that, and put your trust in Jesus. The Bible says, whosoever shall call upon the name of the Lord shall be saved.

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0: Danny and Dorothy Stobaugh of Jasonville chose to share this day of broadcasting with you to honor the Lord on their 21st wedding anniversary. 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Happy 21st wedding anniversary.

0: This is the Gospel Hour, making known to this nation the gospel of Jesus Christ. 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
1: Now, Father, lead us as we study today. Dear Lord God, I realize my responsibility is great. I realize it. Dear Lord God, there are people listening to me today who may never hear another sermon. Dear Father, I realize if I do not do my best and if I do not explain the Word of God as it should be explained, if they die in their sin, their blood will be required at my hand. So Lord God, have mercy on me and help me to deliver God's message today as the Lord would have it delivered, in Jesus' name. Amen. Now, we've discussed this subject for 2 days. Today is the third sermon on the new birth. Now, briefly, here's what I have said. The first day that we discussed this subject, I read to you the story of Nicodemus. We didn't discuss it, but I read it as a basis for these messages. Now, Jesus said in John 3:3, except a man be born again, he cannot see, S-E-E, the kingdom of God. And then in the 5th verse, he said he cannot enter. He cannot see, he cannot enter. Now that's settled. The Baptists didn't settle it, and they can't change it. Methodists didn't settle it, and they can't change it. Catholics didn't settle it, and they can't change it. The holiness didn't settle it, and they can't change it. Beloved, it's settled. The Bible says, forever, O God, thy word is settled in heaven. Now, man cannot change what God has said. If this is God's word, then, brother, God has spoken, and let every mouth be stopped, and the whole world become guilty before God. Now, that's what Paul says in Romans. Now, it is absolutely imperative. Now, it doesn't make any difference. Baptist, Methodist, Presbyterian, Catholic, Lutheran, Episcopalian, holiness, it doesn't make any difference. Denominations, religions are man-made and man-organized, but this business of going to heaven is God Almighty controlled, and man cannot do a thing about it except receive the finished work of the Lord Jesus, be born again, and except a man be born again, he cannot see, he cannot enter the kingdom of God. Now, the second day that we discussed the subject, I talked about John's Gospel, chapter 1, verse 11 and 12, and I said that being born again is of God. It's not the baptistry, it's not baptism, it's not church membership. You say, Brother Green, I'm a member of the church. Now, a gentleman asked a certain fella the other day, he was talking to this gentleman, and he said to this fella, he said, well now, just what do you people do about confessing your sins and being born again? Just what do you do about receiving Jesus? He said, we join the church. That takes care of everything. We don't have to worry about this repenting stuff in these churches and getting born again. We join the church. We join the church. That's all. We're just members of the church, and everything else is taken care of. You'll find out, my friend, joining a church never has saved anybody. Now, wait a minute. I believe every saved person should join the church. I'm a member of the church. I advise every one of the converts of our meetings, join a Bible church where you can hear the Word of God, but joining the church doesn't save you. We join the church because we are saved. We join the church when we're born again. That is, we're baptized by the Spirit of God into the body of Christ. But we join the local assembly because we are born again, not to be born again. Now, I emphasized, and I must go on, I cannot review any longer. I emphasized it is of God. Not of blood, not of the will of flesh, not of the will of man, but of God. Now, we discussed that on our last broadcast, and I want to emphasize, and I want to read just a little passage of Scripture in connection with the last statement that I made. Not of blood, flesh, or the will of man. Now, turn to Romans chapter 3, and I want to show you that the Apostle Paul preached exactly what the Lord Jesus Christ advocated to Nicodemus. Now listen what he said. What then? Are we better than they? No, in no wise. For we have before proved both Jews and Gentiles that they are all under sin. All under sin. Now, I emphasized yesterday not of blood. Nicodemus was of royal blood, we might say. He was a Pharisee of the Pharisees, and he was a ruler of the Jews. He was a master in Israel, and yet Son of God said, you must be born again. He didn't say it to some scum bum, but to an elite religionist, if you please. So, what then? Are we better than they? No, in no wise. We both proved Jew and Gentile under sin. All under sin. Now verse 10, Romans 3:10, as it is written, there is none righteous, no, not one. My beloved, I hope I can get you to see this with me. I hope I can get you to recognize this. There is none righteous, no, not one. You say, Brother Green, I've always been a good fellow. I don't need to be born again. I don't need to go to a mourner's bench or an altar or a prayer room or an inquiry room and bow my head and say, oh God, be merciful to me, a sinner. Why, preacher, I've always been a good fellow. I've always lived right. I've always done what was right. God bless you. The Bible says there is none righteous, no, not one. Read the 19th verse of Romans 3. Listen, Romans 3:19. Now we know that what things soever the law saith, it saith to them that are under the law, that every mouth may be stopped and all the world may become guilty before God. There is none righteous, no, not one. And I don't care what you say about your goodness. I don't care how good you've tried to live. I don't care how good you've tried to be. And I don't care how much good you've tried to do. You must be born again. You must. It's an absolute imperative if you would see and enter the kingdom of our God. Please, please. The Bible is a mouth stopper, and you cannot argue with the Word of God. There is none righteous. There is none that understandeth. There is none that seeketh after God. They're all gone out of the way. They're all together become unprofitable. There is none that doeth good, no, not one. Now here's what I want you to notice. It said not of blood. All right? We're all. There is in no wise. Jew or Gentile, see? It's not of blood. I don't care what kind of blood you have in your veins. I don't care what kind of a family tree you have behind you. I don't care, God bless you, what kind of royal people you have in the lineage through which you come. I say you are sinful, you're lost, you're without God. The Bible said it, I didn't have to say it. Don't get mad with the preacher, get mad with God. I didn't write the Bible, but the Bible says all have sinned, all have come short of the glory of God. So there's not a thing in the world you can do about it. Blood, royal blood, and elite blood and high class blood won't save you. It takes the new birth. All right. So there's no difference. Now then, verse 10, there is none righteous. Never last one of us. There are two classes of people listening to me today. Only two classes. Why, you say, Brother Green, I thought there were several. There's only two classes. Saved sinners and lost sinners. I'm a sinner saved by grace. And if you're not saved, you're a sinner minus grace. The only reason I'm a preacher today is because grace of God abides in my bosom. The Holy Spirit is my guide. The only reason that I am not a drunk in the gutter and a blasphemer and a liar and a thief like I used to be is because the grace of God abides within. I'm saved by grace. I'm washed in the blood. I've been born into the family of God. And that's the only reason in the world that I'm here today instead of in the gutter up to my neck in sin. So there is none, and none righteous, no, not one. You've sinned. You've come short of the glory of God. There is no difference. All right. Now then, verse 11, there is none that understandeth. You see, man is born with a degraded, degenerated mind that is not capable of thinking in the terms of Christian living and righteousness and holiness. Our mind. Paul says, In 2 Corinthians 4:4, if our gospel be hid, it is hid to them who are lost, in whom the god of this age or world hath blinded their minds, hath blinded their minds. There is none that understandeth, there is none that seeketh after God. There is none that understandeth. Beloved, the world doesn't understand the Christian. Why, bless your heart. Some of you dear people out there, you won't laugh at a dirty joke. Some of you men listening to me right now, some of you fellas that work in plants, some of you fellas that work in plants at the lunch hour. Now listen, I'm not judging anybody, and I'm not saying what plant, and I'm not saying it's in your plant, and I'm not saying it's in all plants. Thank God it isn't. But some of the fellas at lunchtime, they get together and they play cards and shoot dice and gamble and bet and match. And some of you fellas listening to me right now, you won't do it. And they look at you like they think you're the craziest crackpot that ever lived. They can't understand. They say, I don't understand you. You're the queerest fellow that I've ever seen. Well, if they'd read Peter's writing, we are a chosen generation, a royal priesthood, a peculiar people. We don't cuss. We don't gamble. We don't steal. We don't lie. We don't drink. Not because we're better than anybody else. No, not because we're holier than thou. Not because we're too sanctimonious. But it's because we're saved by grace, born again, and our mind and will has been changed, and the things that we used to desire, we don't desire anymore. So, there is no difference, there is none righteous, there is none that understandeth, there is none that seeketh after God. How many folks do you know who are looking and searching and longing to know God? How many do you know? Thank God, last evening in our revival, I saw a couple of dear ladies run down the aisle, and I've never seen two people weeping as I transcribed this program for this day. I've never seen, last night we had some of the most outstanding pungent conviction that I've seen long time. They came weeping and running to the altar to find God. Now you don't see much of that. I don't see much of it. We don't see much of it. That's a rare thing. That's an exception to the rule. We don't see much of it. People are not seeking. Listen, the average unsaved person, they look for that paycheck, a case of beer, and a weekend on the beach or the river or the lake or in the hunting lodge or somewhere another, brother. They look for that big time, and the world is seeking after the lust of the flesh, the lust of the eye, the pride of life, the lust of riches, and the lust of other things. And I say it, and you can't deny it, the masses of humanity are not seeking after God. They're not concerned about God. They don't want God. You know, it's the truth. And man must be born again before he will hunger and thirst after righteousness. You want me to tell you why a church member can sit at home when the church bell rings, and why he can put his fishing poles on his car and his golf clubs and tie his motorboat on the back end, God bless you, and fish all day Sunday and play golf all day Sunday and go to the movies on Sunday and go to the beach on Sunday and go to the mountains on Sunday and just loll around you? Church members, I'm going, you know why? They haven't been born again. Say, you're judging. I'm not judging, God bless you. If a man loves his wife, he'll go home to his wife. And if a man loves God, he'll go to church. Now, that's just as natural as water running downhill. When a person's born again, you don't have to beg them to go to church. You don't have to pet them to get them to go to church. You don't have to bribe them to get them to go to church. When a person loves God, they'll go to church. They won't go to the things of the world. They won't go after the world. They won't practice the things of the world. And on the Lord's day, they'll seek God's house, seek God's face, and sit at God's table and feed from the Word of God. No, these people, God bless you, that pass the church up like a pay train passes a tram, and these people, God bless you, that go to church when they feel like it, when it's convenient. They just need to be born again. That's all. By their fruits ye shall know them. Jesus said it. Get mad with him. In the Sermon on the Mount, the Son of God said, by their fruits ye shall know them. When a man lives like the world, walks like the world, talks like the world, acts like the world, goes like the world, lives like the world, don't accuse him of being saved. Don't accuse him of it. Don't accuse him of being born again. He's not. He's not born again. If any man be in Christ Jesus, he's a new creature. If any man be in Christ Christ Jesus, he's a new creature. Old things have passed away, and all things have become new. Now that's Word of God. You can't change it. It is fixed, final, and filed in heaven, and hell can't get a hold of it. Amen. So, verse 12 says, they're all gone out of the way. They're all together become unprofitable. There is none that doeth good, no, not one. Now, I want to read just three more little verses, and I'll have to close today. Now, in verse 15, verse 14, whose mouth is full of cursing and bitterness. Verse 15, their feet are swift to shed blood. Verse 16, destruction and misery are in their ways. Verse 17, the way of peace they have not known. Verse 18, there is no fear of God before their eyes. I told you on yesterday's program, no person will ever sincerely repent and call on God for salvation and the new birth until they genuinely fear God. Now, fear, godly fear. The Bible says, Noah, being moved with fear, prepared an ark, saved his house, condemned the world. The thief on the cross looked over and said, dost thou not fear God? And then the centurion in Matthew 27, the Bible says he saw the earthquake and he saw the darkness and he saw the things that happened. And the Bible says he greatly feared. He feared greatly and he said, truly, this was the Son of God. Now, beloved, there is no difference. Every person must be born again. The rich man, the poor man. God bless you, the Baptist, the Methodist, the Presbyterians, the Holiness, the Catholics, the Lutherans, the Episcopalians. It doesn't make any difference. There is no difference. There is no difference. There is one door, one Lord, one faith, one salvation, one way, one truth, one life. There is no difference. There is no difference. There is none righteous. There is none that understand it. There is none that seeketh after God. They're all gone out of the way. They're all together become unprofitable. There is none that doeth good. No, not one. Their mouth is full of cursing. Their feet are swift to shed blood. Destruction and misery in their ways. The way of peace they have not known. There is no fear of God before their eyes. Now that's the picture. You must be born again. You absolutely, positively must be born again or burn in the pit. There is no way around it. There's absolutely no other way. Except a man be born again, he cannot see. Except a man be born again, he cannot enter the kingdom of God. May God help you, my precious friend by the radio, to recognize, realize your lost condition, and then look to Jesus and say, oh, Jesus, save me. I want to be born again. I want to be born of the Spirit. I want to be washed in the blood. And He'll save you. He'll save you. He'll write your name in the Lamb's Book of Life, and you'll know it. God help you. Our Father, save the soul that's nearest hell today. May that man or woman, boy or girl, who'll never hear another gospel sermon, those who are upon their knees praying now, Lord, save them for Jesus' sake, and we'll give you the praise in Christ's name. Amen.
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0: In Acts chapter 16, we read the story of Paul and Silas in the jail at Philippi. Having been accused of preaching the gospel, having been beaten and cast into the prison, with their feet and hands in the stocks, they begin to sing praises to God at midnight. God heard their praise in an earthquake that opened all of the doors in the prison. The keeper heard the noise, came out, saw the doors and gates standing wide open, and took his sword, was getting ready to kill himself, when Paul calls out with this statement, "Do thyself no harm, we are all here." We read then that the jailer called for a light, went into the prison, brought Paul and Silas out, and asked them this question, "Sirs, what must I do to be saved?" Dear listener, what an important question. This jailer recognized his need to be saved. This jailer obviously recognized that he could not save himself. This jailer obviously recognized that these men had the truth that he needed to be saved. So he asked them, "Sirs, what must I do to be saved?" And this is what they answered. They answered, "Believe on the Lord Jesus Christ, and thou shalt be saved." That was their straightforward and simple answer. Believe on the Lord Jesus Christ. They could have said anything. They could have said, "Be baptized," but they didn't. They could have said, "Join a church," but they didn't. They could have said, "Join a church and be at every service and give your tithes," but they didn't. They could have said, "Speak in tongues," but they didn't. They could have said, "Live as good as you can, and then maybe God will let you get into heaven," but they didn't. They could have said, "If you want to be saved, you have to become a Baptist or a Presbyterian or a Catholic or etc., etc., but they didn't. If all of those things that religion teaches today are the true ways to heaven, then Paul and Silas were lying. And, dear friend, may I say then, the Bible is lying. For the Bible says in John 3:16 that God so loved the world, he gave his only begotten Son, that whosoever believeth in him should not perish, but have everlasting life. You hear the word "believeth in him." Dear listener, it is not Paul and Silas who are lying. It is the false teachings of religion that lies. They gave this jailer the one true answer about the one thing that needed to be done to be saved. Believe on the Lord Jesus Christ, and thou shalt be saved. The Bible tells us that Jesus Christ is the way, the truth, and the life, and that no man cometh unto the Father but by him. If you're going to be saved, you'll only be saved when you realize that you're a sinner that cannot save himself, a sinner that is instead and indeed condemned to hell. And you must recognize and believe that Jesus Christ is the only one and the only way you can be saved. The truth of the matter is, we are all sinners. We deserve the penalty of sin, which is hell. Jesus Christ, the Son of God, God incarnate, died on a cross for my sin and your sin to pay that penalty. God raised him from the dead, and through him and him only can a person have forgiveness of sins and the gift of eternal life and the promise of life eternal with God in heaven. Believe on the Lord Jesus Christ, and thou shalt be saved. That is what they answered, and that is what the Bible teaches. Dear listener, if you have never truly put your faith wholeheartedly and totally upon Jesus Christ, I hope and pray you'll do that today, right now, right where you are. The Bible says that if a man calls upon the Lord, he shall be saved. A saved person must call on somebody to save them from their lost and hopeless condition. And if you want to be saved, you've got to call upon Jesus. Believe on him and call upon him to save you, for God's word says, "Believe on the Lord Jesus Christ, and thou shalt be saved."
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2: 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Tracts are printed in 90 languages, including English and Spanish, and are offered free to anyone who requests them. 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Our pastor is William Burroughs. He's heard every Wednesday on this program. Jesus. Welcome into the Thursday edition of the Fellowship Broadcast. It has been a wonderful week on the broadcast this week. I thoroughly enjoyed Pastor Burroughs yesterday and the last thoughts that he gave us concerning the power of the printed page. And Lord willing, Brother DeLang is not just going to talk about the power of the printed page, because the truth is you can have all the printed tracts in the world and all the printed page in the world, but if it's sitting in a warehouse somewhere, it's not going to do us any good. He is going to challenge us concerning passing out gospel tracts. I have learned this, and I mean this, but I told some of our people this. I have found out if you will keep tracts on hand, if you'll keep gospel tracts on hand, I promise you, God will find a way for you to give them out. And it amazes me when I have them around and in my pocket that God opens doors to give them out. So Brother DeLang will be along with that here in just a few moments, following this letter from a life that's been changed by the most wonderful power in the world, the power of the gospel in a gospel tract.
3: This letter is from Nigeria. I have decided to trust Jesus after reading your tract, The Only Doorway. I decided to trust him as my Lord and my personal Savior. Even though I have been trying to earn my salvation through self-righteousness, but with the little tract, and yes, a very important information embedded in it, it opened my eyes to the truth. The tract made me to realize that salvation is a free gift to all who will simply receive Jesus Christ into their heart. Therefore, having accepted him and believing that he died on the cross for me, I will live for him. Thank you.
2: 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Box 164, Lebanon, Ohio 45036. Thank you for giving to help us reach those who have never heard the gospel.
4: Someone asked me just recently, how long have you been with the Fellowship Tract League? I couldn't tell them right offhand how many years it's been, but it's been over 30 years for sure. Anyway, I want to talk to you today about passing out gospel tracts. You see, the years I was a representative, and it was 13 years, 1994, I became a representative. And so never realized that when I took the position as missionary representative in 1994 that I would become the pastor 13 years later, but that's what happened. And then after pastoring 6 years, my associate, Brother Bill Burroughs, took the church, and that's been 13 years ago. And so we've been with the Fellowship Tract League a good number of years. But one thing that I want to share with you is, after spending that many years being with preachers and telling them about the Fellowship Tract League and showing a video and talking about tracts and going out to eat many, many times, preachers would have to ask me for a tract. Oh, there's so-and-so. Have you got a tract? I want to go give them a tract. They've been visited at the church. And so many times that has happened. A friend today, I want to say this. If you don't carry tracts 24/7, and that's just about what you need to do, you get to go out to the mailbox at 10 o'clock at night, which I've done. Why? Take some tracts with you. And carry tracts 24/7, because if you don't, you're going to miss an opportunity. And that's an opportunity that I would have missed in the testimonial that I can give with you this day. As I'm an elk hunter, and we were elk hunting in Wyoming. And I am so used to carrying those tracks, so they told us when we went, well, you'll probably not see another human being. You'll probably not see, when the deer and the elk see you, they'll probably look at you like they've never seen you before. But anyway, we were way out in the boonies, and anyway, I put my tracks in my pocket, as I usually did, and felt kind of funny walking around hunting, but had my tracks with me. But that evening, as we finished our hunt, we were in the tent. We went in with horses and carried a tent with us and stayed there for a week and got to preach to my son on Wednesday night. But anyway, I forget what day of the week it was, but I had just got on my collar. about an hour before sundown and just really got on that thing and tried to imitate the sound of a bull elk and hadn't had too much success. It was just the first couple of days we were there. And as we were sitting down, getting ready to have something to eat, we heard something crunching in the snow outside the tent. And Barry says to me, "That's not an animal, that's a man." And sure enough, there was a man outside of the tent. And he says, "Hey, you fellas hear that bull elk out here just an hour or two ago?" He says, "I was up on the hill here, was ready to head for my truck and meet the fellas there. And I heard this bull elk down here, and I know it was coming from this area. I figure you fellas heard it too." And so Barry broke the news to him. He says, "I'm afraid you heard my dad on his collar." And he looked at me and said, "Oh, no." I said, we haven't seen any elk either. So anyway, he says to me, "Man, alive, it's a long trip back over there." And he says, I didn't have enough lunch along with me today. You guys got any food?" And I said, "Sure, come on in." So we invited him in the tent, and we had some peanut butter and jelly sandwiches from the day, and we filled them up with some peanut butter and jelly sandwiches and potato chips and a few other things, and he appreciated it very much. But by this time, he already knew it was a Baptist preacher and his son. And I said, "Before you go, so I want to give you a gospel track." And so I gave him the gospel track, and he said, "What's this?" I said, "Well, the gospel tracks show you how you can know that you're going to heaven when you die." And then I was real frank with him, because it was a treacherous little trail that he was attempting to go back to his truck. And there was, I mean, it's treacherous in the daytime, and it really is at night. And he had a little dinky flashlight. And I says, "What if you slipped off that trail tonight and fell down the ravine and died?" I says, "Where would you be?" And what a response. He said, "I don't know, and that bothers me." And I says, "Well, then you need to listen to this before you take off." He said, "Well, it's late now anyway. I guess I will." So he put his pack down and his gun, and sat there and listened as I gave him the gospel from the gospel tracts that I carry all the time. And when we got finished, I says to him, "Now," I says, "if you believe that Jesus died for you and know that if you would die, you could ask the Lord to save you, and you could have that peace in your heart." And he says, "I want that." And here it was, about, I don't know, 7 o'clock in the evening, and he bowed his head and prayed and asked God to save him in our tent. And I said, "Lord, I'm going to tell that story wherever I go." And I do, I don't tell it always, but I tell it a lot as I go to churches and say, "Look, if I hadn't had gospel tracts with me, my most important tool would not have been with me. But the gospel tract opened the door, and I told him how he could be saved, and he got saved." So, friend, today, if you're a Christian, do you carry tracts regular? If we were in a restaurant together and all of a sudden I needed a tract, could I ask you for one? Or do you just carry them once in a while? Listen, if it's just once in a while, then that means you only pass tracts once in a while. We ought to be ready any time of the day or night. So I wanted to use that today to encourage you folks that are saved, carry gospel tracts. That's a blessing to be able to express the encouragement to you today to carry gospel tracts. They work. Bruce DeLange for the Fellowship Tract League. Thank you for listening.
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0: Danny and Dorothy Stobaugh of Jasonville chose to share this day of broadcasting with you to honor the Lord on their 21st wedding anniversary. 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Happy 21st wedding anniversary.

0: Hello friends, this is Brother Troy Young, welcoming you to another exciting broadcast of the Voice of the Appalachians. 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
1: 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In this message, Brother Fugit urges us to keep on going when difficulties tempt us to give up. Listen and learn what to do when life seems unfair as we bring you part four of this week's message.
2: Young men shall utterly fall, but they that wait upon the Lord shall renew their strength. They shall mount up with wings as eagles. They shall run and not be weary. They shall walk and not faint. I've seen college students come to problems in their life in school and say, well, I need to quit. When the truth is, they need to learn the lesson of patience. And if they'll talk to a college graduate, they'll say, I faced the same thing when I was a freshman. And if you wait, it'll work out. I say, let's learn to wait on God. Now, I will tell you, I'm often sad and disappointed about the events and happenings in our world. I'm often disappointed about political behavior and leadership and civilian behavior. I'm often frustrated with those things. But I've learned if I'm not careful, I'll blow things up to the place that God can't work. What I have to do is wait on God. There's nothing more difficult for the child of God to do than to wait on God. And that's why we need to hear preaching on it. That's why we need to hear teaching on it. That's why we need to be reminded to wait on God. I do not have to know why God does all things. I actually know enough things that God does that keeps me from giving up on God for the things I do not understand. If you're watching a train from a distance go down the track and they go into a tunnel, you know what we do? We look at the other end and we wait. Sometimes we wonder what's taking so long. And when you wait, time seems to slow down. Time seems to stop. I'm saying when we don't know what to do, we know enough about God that we can trust Him enough to wait on God. There are many things I did not understand about my father, but I understood enough about him to trust him in the things I did not understand. I was blessed to have a good and a godly father and mother. When my dad asked me one year if I wanted to make money and I could have money in my pocket so I wouldn't have to ask, I said yes. But I didn't know that meant a big, brown, ugly, smelly mule and 2,000 strawberry plants and a whole lot of work. I didn't understand that. We had men that lived around us that had tractors. They could have plowed the field. I didn't understand that. I understand now he wasn't raising strawberries. He was raising boys. May I say to you that are young people, you're 13, 14, 15, you're beginning to process. Your brain is actually starting to work now. And you start questioning and wonder what mom and dad is doing. You listen to me. They gave you life. They gave you a place to live. They fed you. They cared you. They loved you. And you owe it to them to trust them in things that you do not understand. Keep obeying and waiting for life to transpire. Wait. Wait. Have you ever lost a sock, but you held on to the one that you had, waiting to find the other? I'll tell you how to find the other one. Throw the first one away. I should have waited. Wait on the Lord. Let me give you the second thing. Not only did Habakkuk wait, he watched. Now, first is patience. Watching is faith. Watching is an expectation that God, while He hasn't answered, and I don't know why it's been so long and He doesn't seem to respond, I do expect that He will answer. He looked for a reason and an answer with hope. Hope is one of my favorite Bible words. I've used it several times in difficult counseling situations. And I've said, hope is believing God without reason other than He is God. When you look at the Red Sea before you, you look at the army behind you, you look at life being taken from you in short order, and you don't understand God, and you don't see a way across, but you trust in God, and that is a hope. I don't know how, but I know that God is a God that can make a way. If you read chapter 1, you'll find the Bible says of Habakkuk, he went upon his post and he looked for the answer. He looked believing that he would find the answer. He saw the train go in the tunnel. He is watching with an expectancy for it to come out the other side. History told him to wait, but history also told him to watch. As Elijah told the servant, a servant to go look for a cloud of rain. If you recall, it hadn't rained for 3.5 years. And then he got word that it was going to rain. He said to the servant, I want you to go get me a weather forecast. He came back and he said, there is not a cloud in the sky. Elijah said, go again. He came back, same forecast. He said, go again. Every time Elijah sent the servant, he sent with him with an expectation, with a faith, with a watching desire in his heart. I know the answer is going to come. It was not until the 7th time that the servant returned and said, I see a cloud the size of a man's hand. You know what Elijah said? Ahab, gird up your loins. That means get your britches on, boy. It's getting ready to storm. It's time to roll. Now, there was a watching. What do we do when in doubt? Doubting Thomas. What do we do when in doubt? Doubting Habakkuk. What do? We don't just wait, but we watch. I love what David did, even when he had sinned against the Lord in a terrible way, in a tragic and a shameful way. He knew the punishment of God would come, but he also knew that God never punished for punishment's sake. God always punished for correction's sake so that he could love him again. And David did not know how the Lord may show grace and mercy, but David not only waited, David watched, and he made the statement, who can tell whether God? There was an expectation. I want to ask you tonight, are you watching for the Lord to work in your life? Don't quit watching. The alternate to doubt is not to quit. It is simply to wait and to watch. Watch is an expectancy. For several years, John and I attended a Reds baseball game on his birthday in July, July 21st. And we had some really good memories. Our best game was, we went to a 12:35 game. And that year, I had bought tickets in a section that was connected to a buffet. It was all you could eat. You say, preacher, that was expensive tickets, wasn't it? If you've got a teenager, it saves money. We got there. Of course, we wanted to be early. We got there early. The buffet was open. I mean, pizza and hot dogs and pretzels and you name it. It was there. There was a 2-hour rain delay. A teenager in heaven for 2 hours. He didn't care if the game was played that day or not. I mean, we were 2 hours in a rain delay, stuck on a buffet. We were watching a game one year. I don't remember. I'm trying to think of the shortstop. I can think of Dave Concepcion. I can think of Barry Larkin. Who was the other shortstop that hit the home run? Brandon Phillips. He was second base, wasn't he? Second base. So John and I were watching the game, and as typical, fourth inning, we're down. Right? If you're a Reds fan, you know what I'm talking about. But we didn't want to lose. We didn't pay those prices to go and watch four innings and quit. This happened to us twice. The best was in the bottom of the ninth with two outs. Brandon Phillips hit a home run, and the Reds won the game. I remember because it was one of 14 games they won that year. And no, they're better than that. But they won the game in the ninth inning. Now listen to me. When God's working in our life, we have to wait on God. But we shouldn't just wait in frustration. We should watch with an expectancy. I'm going to give you the last word. The title of the message is When in Doubt. Number one, wait. Number two, watch. Number three, work. Habakkuk didn't quit. Habakkuk kept working. He stayed
1: 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That concludes part four of this week's message. You don't want to miss tomorrow's broadcast as we conclude the subject of When in Doubt. Before we go off the air today, please note the following important announcements. 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Pastor Fugit will travel to Pennsylvania and Michigan as well as within Kentucky during the month of May. May 1st, he will preach at Landmark Baptist Church in Winchester, Kentucky. May 11 and 12, he will speak at Gospel Light Baptist Church in Hastings, Michigan. May 18 and 19, he will preach at Round Town Baptist Church in Emmigsville, Pennsylvania. May 28 and 29, he will speak at Gospel Light Baptist Church in Hazard, Kentucky. If you live within driving distance of any of these meetings, come hear Pastor Fugit in person. 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For more information, visit his website at jefffugit.com. 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
0: Danny and Dorothy Stobaugh of Jasonville chose to share this day of broadcasting with you to honor the Lord on their 21st wedding anniversary. 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Happy 21st wedding anniversary.

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1: Well, hello, good neighbor. I am so glad you're listening on this Thursday. It's going to be a great day. All the schools are done. No more high school, no more elementary, no more kindergarten, no more college. But I tell you what, I'm excited today, but I'm going to miss these kids in about another week. Next Wednesday, when I get ready to preach all my chapels, there won't be any kids there. And I'll miss you kids. I hope you all have a good summer. Stay faithful to God's house. Onward, Christian soldiers. Here's a great song.

we're planning on a great summer already. We're almost the end of the month of May, so you have 1 month down. But I hope June, July, and August are going to be great times. Don't forget, in your church on July 4th, and that's a Saturday, don't forget about 250 years of America's history. We're having a big service. We always do on Wednesday night. Kids get their beautiful shirts and gifts for America, and jumps and barbecues, and after the service, it's going to be great. And then Sunday, we've got the Sunday before and the Sunday after July 4th. It's two big, big patriotic services. Well, how about the song I Am? This is the Echoes of Joy Trio. These are sweet girls, and I tell you, I love this song. I just love it. I love singing with the minute prayer on Saturday night. I am, Jesus said. I love hearing Buddy Blunkall, who's with the Lord. He sings it so well.

0: for that. I thank God. I thank God that He is whatever you need Him to be. We're in chapter 4 of 1 Thessalonians, how to live. How do you want to live? You know, very few people are like this, I'm sure, but some people like to live grumpy. Some people are just old grumps. Some people are so negative. That's just the way some people are. But I'm not going to live that way. How am I going to live? Well, here's how I'm going to live. Number 4, chapter 4, verse 4. That every one of you should know how to possess his vessel in sanctification and honor. I'm going to control my vessel, my body, my heart, my life. I want it under control. I want it to be with sanctification. He talks about sanctification, verse 3 as well. This is the will, even your sanctification. Abstain from fornication. God says, I want you to possess your vessel in sanctification and honor. Hey, today, don't do what you're thinking of doing in sin. Stop it. Years ago, I was on the radio. No, I was on the phone. And the Lord impressed upon my heart, called this graduate 25 years ago, called this graduate, and I called him. And it was very, very kind to me, but abrupt. He got off the phone. Months later, he came and saw me. He said, Pastor, I was going down a freeway, and I was going to destroy my morals. And he said, you called. And he said, when you called, I got the first exit, went back over the top, and went back home and got right with God. By the way, he's gone on to serve God a lifetime, 25 years. Are you possessing your vessel? Stop right now. Stop. Don't go to that house. Don't go to that place. Stop. Possess your vessel. Then he said, I want you to live in holiness. Verse 7, God did not call us unto uncleanness, but unto holiness. God wants us to be holy, set apart. Are you set apart for God? Does God have your life? And said, not only do you possess your vessel, and not only do you live in holiness, but brotherly love. Verse 9, as touching brotherly love, ye not need not that I write unto you, for yourselves know that taught of God that love one another. Don't have aught against anyone, not against a soul on planet Earth. Against no one have an aught. God's word says, I want you to love one another. Love the unlovely people in your church. Love the those that come short of your standard or your conviction or whatever it might be. Love them and trust God. And then he said, not only do I want you to possess your own vessel, and I want you to live in holiness, I want you to live in brotherly love, I want you to be quiet, verse 11, that you study to be quiet. Do your own business. To work with your own hands as we command you. He goes, just don't say, you don't have to give an opinion about everything. In fact, you probably don't need to give an opinion about anything. Don't be so opinionated today. Well, I tell you what, here's what I think. No. We don't care what you think. We love you, but we don't care. Don't give everybody advice. Here's what I would do. I'd just do this right now. And I'd just do this real quickly. And you need to do this. And you need to do it. You're not right with God. Don't be telling people they're not right with God. I ask people. I don't tell people. I said, you know, George, are you right with God? Have him tell you. Don't tell him he's not right with God. You know, you can get the same answer, but you can do it with kindness in your heart. And then not only do you possess your own vessel, and we're going to live in holiness today, and we're going to live with brotherly love, and we're going to study to be quiet. We're going to live, verse 13 through 18, anticipating he's coming again. I would not have you be ignorant, brethren, verse 13. Considering them which are asleep, that ye sorrow not as others which have no hope. For if we believe that Jesus died and rose again, even so them which also sleep in Jesus will God bring with them. For this we say unto you by the word of the Lord, that we which are alive and remain to the coming of the Lord shall not prevent them which are asleep. For the Lord himself shall descend from heaven with a shout, with the trump of God, and the dead in Christ shall rise first. Then we, which are alive and remain, shall be caught up together with them in the clouds to meet the Lord in the air. And so shall we ever be with the Lord. Wherefore, comfort one another with these words. Oh, yes, child of God, coming again. Coming again, maybe morning, maybe noon, maybe evening, but it's going to be soon. And he is coming again. You cannot read the newspaper or read it on your phone, or you cannot hear it on the news without realizing that everything is shaping up and our Lord Jesus Christ is coming again. Father, help us to live this way, possessing our own vessel and in holiness and brotherly love and study to be quiet and waiting for the soon appearing of our God and Savior, Jesus Christ. We look forward to today. I pray that we'd live for thee. I pray, God, your blessing upon every listener. God, may we serve thee with a true heart, a pure heart, a clean heart. May we grow in grace today is my prayer as we await your soon coming again. We ask this prayer in that lovely name of Jesus. Amen.
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The Bible says in Romans chapter 3 and verse 23, "For all have sinned and come short of the glory of God." If you have not already accepted Christ as your Savior, you come under the judgment of sin. Since you could never be righteous enough or good enough to satisfy a holy God, it is obvious that you cannot save yourself by your own good works. But there is a way for you to have your sins removed and become a child of God. 1 Timothy chapter 1, verse 15 said, "This is a faithful saying and worthy of all acceptation, that Christ Jesus came into the world to save sinners, of whom I am chief," Paul said. In order to become a child of God and appropriate his finished work on Calvary to your own poor soul, you must simply acknowledge that you are a sinner, repent by turning away from sin and turning to God, surrendering to Him as Lord and Master. And then use the faith that God has already given you to believe that God will do what He said He would do. He said in John 1:12, "As many as received Him, to them gave He the power to become the sons of God, even to them that believe on His name." Remember, it is God who promises that if you will receive Him and believe Him, you will become a child of God. It is faith that does the saving, not prayer. However, if you have just received Him and believe that He will keep His word, why not bow your head right now and thank Him for saving you and making you His child?

Appreciated, Danny and Dorothy. Thank you. We hope you enjoy a special celebration today and a memorable year of blessings as you journey together in the land of wedded bliss. Happy 21st wedding anniversary.

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1: Thank you, and greetings, radio friends. What a joy and privilege it is to come to your place of listening and share together with you another Harvest Time broadcast. We're continuing our study on the subject, What Christmas Means to Me. And I've been doing an acrostic study of the word Christmas. We looked at the letter C, and we're reminded of His coming down from heaven. We looked at the letter H, and that reminds us of Him hanging on the cross. We looked at the letter R, and that letter reminds us of Him being raised from the dead. We looked at the letter I, and that letter reminds us of Him instructing His disciples. Then we looked at the letter S, and that letter reminds us of Him sitting down at the right hand of the Father on high. We looked at the letter T, and that letter reminds us of Him being triumphant or His foes. And I could spend a lot of time reviewing, and I trust these days as we've looked at this have been a blessing to you as they have been to me as I've studied, prepared, and preached them day after day. I know to the secular world, Christmas is just a time of festivity, frolicking. It's just a time of party and presents. But I want to tell you, to the child of God, it means more than that. And again, I admit to you, I do not know what month Christ was born in, and I do not know what day of the month He was born. And personally, I don't believe you know either. But to me, it does not matter when He was born, but what is important is that He was born, that He did come, that He did die on the cross, that He was buried, that He rose again, and that He ascended and sat down at the right hand of God on high, triumphant o'er His foes. And I said on yesterday, all six of those letters spelling out the word Christ, we have basically been looking backward at history. And by the way, history is His story. But as we look back, we saw the things that He has done. But we're looking now at the present as we continue our study, looking at the word Christmas. We're down to the letter M. And on yesterday, I said to you that letter M reminds us of Him making intercession. He is the great high priest of the church. He is the only holy potentate of the Lord's church. The Bible said in 1 Timothy chapter 2, verse number 5, that there is one God and one mediator between God and men, the man Christ Jesus. And any religion that would add another person to our salvation as co-redeemer, our co-redemptress, that person, my friend, is erroneous in their teaching concerning the Lord Jesus Christ. The Bible said very plainly, for by one sacrifice He offered Himself without spot to God, and He sat down, signifying a finished work of redemption, a faithful work and representation, and a future work in His return. But He is our intercessor, and by Him we have access to God the Father. So we're looking at the thought of Him making intercession. And I pointed out to you that as a child of God, we have a two-way communication in the intercessory work of our God. We have the Holy Spirit inside us to make intercession for us. Then we have the Son of God sitting at the right hand of the Father to make intercession for us. So we

0: have one from heaven in us, and we have one in heaven for us. And they are the only one that can make intercession on our behalf. But we're looking at the Lord Jesus Christ, and I said to you that he holds that position of the great high priest over the New Testament church because of three things. Number one, he was appointed by a sovereign choice. God said in the book of Hebrews, chapter number 5, verse number 5 and verse number 6, God said, "Thou art my son, this day have I begotten thee." And again in another place he said, "Thou art a priest forever after the order of Melchizedek." And so he was appointed by a sovereign choice. And then I said to you, he's approved by scriptural credentials. He passed every test of the scriptures. And when he's hanging on the cross, he looked back and the Bible said, seeing that all things were accomplished, that the scriptures might be fulfilled. He did not die until he had fulfilled every jot and tittle of the principles and precepts and promises of the Word of God concerning him. And then I said, not only he's approved by scriptural credentials, he is appointed by sovereign choice, but he is activated by the saints' cry. If we confess our sin, he is faithful and just to forgive us our sins and to cleanse us from all unrighteousness. So we see him, my friend, making intercession. Let me go just a step farther in this same thought. As the great high priest, there are three glorious truths. I sense God as I even think about it. There are three glorious truths that flood the soul of the believer when they think about the intercessory ministry and the priesthood ministry of the Lord Jesus Christ. Let me say to you, first of all, as our great high priest, he is better than Aaron. He is better than any other man could ever be, in the sense that he can be touched. The Bible said in Hebrews chapter 4, verse number 15, "For we have not a high priest which cannot be touched with the feeling of our infirmities, but was in all points tempted like as we are, yet without sin." You see, my friend, I have never faced a situation that the Lord Jesus Christ has not already faced. I have never faced a temptation that he has not already faced. And by the way, he not only faced them, but he triumphed over them. He conquered every temptation and every test. And so he can be touched by the feeling of my infirmity. When I feel so insufficient and so insignificant, my friend, I go to him. He does not chide me. He does not rail upon me. But he's touched with a feeling of my infirmity. Now, if my priest was just mere mortal man, then I might experience something he had not experienced. And he could be sympathetic, but he could not be touched because he had never gone through that before. But I rejoice that the man who makes intercession for me at the right hand of the throne of God is the man Christ Jesus. And he has been tempted in all points like as I am. And so he can be touched with a feeling of my infirmity. But not only do I say to you, he's a great high priest and a great intercessor because he can be touched, but he's a great intercessor because he can be trusted. Thank God for that. The Bible said in the book of Hebrews chapter 2, verse number 17, verse number 18, "Wherefore in all things it behooved him to be made like unto his brethren, that he might be a merciful and faithful high priest in things pertaining to God, to make reconciliation for the sins of the people." Verse 18 said, "For in that he himself hath suffered being tempted, he is able to succor them all that are tempted." And the word succor means to strengthen, to run when called for, to assist. And my friend, since he has already been tempted, then he's there for my assistance when I am tempted. But I want you to notice two words back in verse number 8, back in verse number 17. The Bible said in verse number 17, "Wherefore it behooved him to be made like unto his brethren, that he might be a merciful and a faithful high priest." Thank God today in the Lord Jesus Christ. And as I celebrate this Christmas season, I am not just thinking about a babe in Bethlehem, but I am reminded that because he became flesh, he's been tempted like as I am. And there sits at the right hand of the Father in heaven this morning a man, the man, Christ Jesus. And he sits there today as a merciful high priest. He understands my battles. He understands my burdens. He understands my bewilderment. He knows what it is to be tempted, to be tried, and to be tested. And because he knows, he is a faithful, he is a merciful high priest. But then he's not only merciful, but he's faithful. He never leaves the job. He stays right there to make intercession for the saints of God. Listen to me, child of God, today. I want to tell you, I don't know what you're going through with. And if I knew, I might not could understand it, and I might not could help you. But I want to tell you, the Lord Jesus Christ can be touched by the feeling of your infirmity today. And friend, he can be trusted. He is a faithful and a merciful high priest. But then notice a third thing. He can be touched. He can be trusted. But as a great high priest, he can never be terminated. He is a high priest forever after the order of Melchizedek. Notice the summary of the word of God in the book of Hebrews chapter 7, verse 23 through verse 25. The Bible said, "And they truly were many priests, because they were not suffered to continue by reason of death. But this man, because he continueth ever, hath an unchangeable priesthood. Wherefore he is able to save them to the uttermost that come to God by him, seeing he ever liveth to make intercession for them." My friend, he can be touched, he can be trusted, but he cannot be terminated. He'll never die. He can never be disqualified. The Bible said he continueth ever, and he hath an unchangeable priesthood. I've been saved now over 50 years, and I still have the same great high priest sitting at the right hand of the throne of God in heaven that was there the night I was saved. Listen to me, child of God today, and listen to me, dear sinner today. Sinner, you can come to God through Christ and be saved. And for you who are saved, you have someone to make intercession for you. He came to live among us so he might understand us, that he might be that faithful and merciful high priest. He can be touched, he can be trusted, but he cannot be terminated. Father, take the word. Use it to your glory, I pray in Jesus' name. Amen and amen.
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This is Pastor Darrell Cox, pastor of the Trinity Baptist Church in Mocksville, North Carolina. We're so glad that you've tuned in to our program today, and we hope that you'll stay tuned for the next 15 minutes. We'll have a word of prayer, and then a song, and then a sermon from the Word of God. Again, let me say thank you for tuning in to our program today. Precious Heavenly Father, we thank you today for allowing us to be back on the radio. Use us today to be a blessing. Save that one today that's lost and undone without God. May they look unto Jesus today and be saved by grace through faith. And we'll thank you, Lord, for what you do. We pray you'll strengthen and encourage the people of God to simply stay on the wall and continue on. And so, Father, we pray you'll help us in Jesus' name. And for Jesus' sake, we pray. Amen. Thank you, friend, for tuning in. This is Pastor Cox speaking to you from the radio room right here at the Trinity Baptist Church, and we appreciate so much your tuning in. If you don't have a home church, we give you an invitation to come and visit with us this coming Lord's Day here at the Trinity Baptist Church. And our location is Trinity Baptist Church, 2722 Highway 601 South, Mocksville, North Carolina, 270-28. That's our mailing address, and that's also our physical address. 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If you need transportation, call us at 336-284-2404. Leave your name there in the office with the secretaries on the answer machine and your address, and we'll get you picked up for church and Sunday school. Here's a good song. We trust you'll be a blessing to you today.

0: Well, we appreciate you looking in today and listening to the broadcast. And now let me have you to take your Bible and turn back to the book of Nehemiah. And we're in the 6th chapter. And we've been speaking to you all week on Stay on the Wall. Verse number 1 of the 6th chapter says, "Now it came to pass when Sanballat and Tobiah and Geshem the Arabian and the rest of our enemies heard that I had builded the wall, and that there was no breach left therein, though at that time I had not set up the doors upon the gates, that Sanballat and Geshem sent unto me, saying, Come, let us meet together in some one of the villages in the plain of Ono. But they thought to do me mischief, and I sent the messengers unto them, saying, I am doing a great work, so that I cannot come down. Why should the work cease, whilst I leave it and come down? Yet they sent unto me 4 times after this sort, and I answered them after the same manner. Then sent Sanballat his servant unto me in like manner the 5th time with an open letter in his hand." We're preaching to you this week on simply Stay on the Wall. Nehemiah had been the king's cupbearer. He heard and got a message that the walls of Jerusalem been torn down and burned with fire, and that was his home town and home city. And so he got burdened about it. He come in to serve the king, and the king looked at him and said, "Why is thy countenance fallen? What's wrong?" And he told him that he had heard about Jerusalem being burned, and he got a burden about going back and rebuilding it. And the king gave him a leave of absence to do it, and also funded him and helped him and gave him some materials and things to do with. But he went back and reviewed the ruins, and him and some few men, and then he had a prayer meeting and fasted and prayed, and then they went to work. And this is amazing, how that they built these walls back in a very short period of time. But they did not do it without opposition. And let me say that you will not do the work of God without opposition. You'll not raise a family without opposition. You'll not be a good dad or mother without opposition from the devil. You'll not have a good marriage without opposition. You'll not pastor a church or be an evangelist or missionary or teach Sunday school or run a bus route or be a bus driver or children's church worker, sing in the choir, be a nursery worker. You will not do anything for God without opposition. I said what Nehemiah said here is they sent this message to him as he was putting up these walls. Sanballat, Geshem the Arabian, and Tobiah, they sent a message about stop what you're doing. And Nehemiah sent back after the 4th time, I cannot come down from the wall. Why should the work cease? And I come down. Well, they sent a 5th time, and they put threats and all of that. But he never came down till the wall was completed. I'm preaching to you this week on Stay on the Wall. First of all, I said stay on the wall when Satan tempts you to come down, and because he will. And then on yesterday, I said stay on the wall when your strength becomes weak and you're tempted to come down. Today, let me say stay on the wall when some won't help in the work. Now, in the 3rd chapter of the book of Nehemiah, in the 3rd chapter, and in verse number 5, this is what it says. In verse 5, "And next unto them that Kohathites repaired, but their nobles put not their necks to the work of their Lord." Their nobles put not their necks to the work. You ever heard somebody use this cliche that he won't stick his neck out, he's not going to do it? Well, this come from here. Because they put not their necks to the work. You know, friend, you got to understand something. You're probably living in the laziest generation of people that's ever lived right now. Everybody's trying to find the easy way, the easy road, and trying to find the simplest way, the easiest way, or the way that where they'll have to put the least in it. But let me say this, friend, in the work of God, there is not an easy way. There's not no easy way. And there's the right way, but most of the time, the right way is not the easy way. And, you know, there's just not sometimes an easy way to do it. And let me say, that Jesus Christ himself said to the disciples, "Look on the fields, for they're white already unto harvest." And this is what he said, "But the laborers are few." You know, the difference in hired hands and workers is they work from 9 to 5, but laborers works until it's finished, till the job's finished. Nehemiah here had, for the most part, laborers. People that it says about them, they would not put their clothes off save just to wash them. And they were made fun of, they were ridiculed, they were laughed at, they were physically tired, they were worn out, and they had to be part soldier, part worker. But then they were some, the nobles, that put not their necks to the work. And you got to understand that in the work of God, that there's people that's not going to get it done. They're just not going to work. They're not going to do it. And they're not going to get involved in it. But let me say this right here. It takes workers. And friend, you quitting and me quitting is not the answer. You know, I've been saved for many years now, over 50 years. And I've been in the work of God. I'm talking about pastoring and preaching 40 years there. But in before that time, I was a layman. And as a teenage boy, I began to go soul winning. I didn't really know what it was, but I had a deacon to come by one Thursday evening and just stopped in his old pickup truck. And I had been saved a little while and said, "Hey, get ready and let's go on soul winning visitation." I didn't really even know what it was, but I jumped in the truck and went with him and watched that man sat on the sofa that night of another man and with tears running down his face trying to lead that man to Christ. I had only been saved a few days, and I watched that happen. And I caught the burden from it. And from that time until this, that I've been involved in the work of God. And I want to say this. There's been times, man, that I got discouraged. There's been times I've been hurt and wounded. There's been times when I didn't know if I could report out for the next bell. But I want to say this, to God be the glory. So far, I've been able to stay on the wall and seen God do some great things and seen God do some things that had we come down from the wall, it would have never happened. And my friend, let me encourage you today that some maybe won't get involved, but don't get your eyes on people and don't worry about that. You do what you can do and leave the rest up to God. Well, I hope today, friend, this has been a help. This is Brother Cox saying so long. Until next time is our prayer.
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Beloved listener, would you let me just take a moment and take you down the old Romans road of salvation? There's only one way of salvation, but many different ways to see its light. And if you're saved, it's wonderful to be reminded of how we came to know Jesus Christ. And for those who are not, oh, how desperately they need to hear it so that they too might be saved. This is what the old Romans road says in Romans chapter 3, verse 10, that as it is written, there is none righteous, no, not one. In verse number 23 of chapter 3 of the book of Romans, the Bible says, all have sinned and come short of the glory of God. You know what? Not one of us is perfect. Everybody's done something wrong. Everybody's told a little lie, and everybody's told stolen something, even if it was just an eraser from a school desk. But the bottom line is that sin is sin. All have sinned. And it's not about how big the sin is or how small the sin is. All that Eve and Adam did in the Garden of Eden was eat a piece of fruit. That was as simple as that. They stole a cookie from the cookie jar. But you know what? All have sinned. And see, the word sin means to miss the mark. God sets the mark, and every man has missed it. Why? Because the Bible says in Romans chapter 5, verse 12, wherefore is by one man, that's speaking of Adam, who we just spoke of, sin entered into the world, and death by sin. And so death passed upon all men, for all that all have sinned. See, when Adam sinned, he gave us his sin nature to all who follow in his seed, and we have. And so we're all sinners because Adam was a sinner. And because of that, that sin has a price tag on it. It has a consequence. And the Bible says that the wages of sin is death. Because sin entered the world by Adam, death by sin, and so death passed upon all men, for that all have sinned. We're going to die. We know that. We're going to die one day. But the Bible doesn't just stop there in Romans 6:23, where it says, for the wages of sin is death. It goes on to say, but the gift of God is eternal life through Jesus Christ our Lord. Salvation is a gift. You don't pay for a gift. You don't hand your child a gift at Christmas and hand them all those gifts that you bought for them and then hand them receipts and ask them for the money. No, it's just something you receive. And so God gives us a gift of eternal life through Jesus Christ our Lord, through his death, burial, resurrection, and his blood making atonement on the mercy seat in heaven. The Bible says that God commendeth his love toward us, and that while we were yet sinners, Christ died for us. Romans chapter 5, verse 8. And then he says, this in Romans 10:13. For whosoever shall call upon the name of the Lord shall be saved. If you understand that we're all sinners, and that that sin has a price, but that Jesus paid that price for us, and you are willing to come to him and take his free gift of salvation with no strings attached, plus nothing, minus nothing, you can be saved. For whosoever shall call upon the name of the Lord shall be saved. Won't you today ask Jesus Christ, acknowledge to him that you know that you're a sinner, confess to him that you know you're a sinner, and from your heart, realizing the wages of that sin, ask him to come into your heart and forgive you of your sins and take you to heaven when you die before it's eternally too late. Please today, tell Jesus that you know that you're a sinner. Ask him to forgive you and to come into your heart. Call upon his name to inherit everlasting life.

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1: Hello, friend. This is Pastor Jerry Ross. Welcome to the Blessed Hope broadcast.

Well, we're talking about worldwide missions and the importance of worldwide missions. We looked at Jesus, the greatest missionary of all. And then we were challenged the last few days that every single one of us needs to be a missionary. Every single one of us needs to be a missionary. Let's talk about this today, the making of a missionary. Psalms 126, verses 5 and 6. They that sow in tears shall reap in joy. He that goeth forth and weepeth, bearing precious seed, shall doubtless come again with rejoicing, bringing his sheaves with him. Preacher, break down how a missionary is made. Let's look at the anatomy of a missionary. How about this? Feet that are willing to go. Go is found 1,352 times in the Bible. Christianity has never been a sit-and-wait religion. God's plan has always been for us to go. God's plan to reach the world is an aggressive, offensive plan. Romans 10, verse 15, and how shall they preach except they be sent? As it is written, how beautiful are the feet of them that preach the gospel of peace and bring glad tidings of good things. Matthew 28, verse 19, go ye therefore, and teach all nations. Mark 16, 15, and he said unto them, go ye into all the world and preach the gospel to every creature. Luke 14, verse 22, then the master of the house, being angry, said to his servant, go out quickly into the streets and lanes of the city, and bring in hither the poor and the maimed and the halt and the blind. And the servant said, Lord, it is done as thou hast commanded, and yet there is room. And the Lord said unto the servant, go out into the highways and hedges, and compel them to come in, that my house may be filled. Let me ask you this, are you willing to go? Are you willing to go? I think every single week we ought to decide when to go, and we ought to decide to keep going. Have a set weekly time to be involved in an outreach ministry of your church. Have a set time to go soul winning. Have a set time to go soul winning. And by the way, it's not always going to be easy. I promise you the devil will cause all kinds of things to come up on the day and the hour that you plan to go soul winning. Now, God will bless his formula to evangelize the world, but the first ingredient in that formula is for us to go. Number one, feet that are willing to go. Number two, a heart that is willing to weep. They that sow in tears shall reap in joy. He that goeth forth and weepeth, bearing precious seed, shall doubtless come again with rejoicing. We can see this in the example of our Lord Jesus Christ. Jesus wept, Luke 19, 41, and when he was come near, he beheld the city and wept over it. We see it in the example of the greatest New Testament missionary outside of Jesus Christ, the Apostle Paul. Paul wept, he wept. Acts 20, verse 31, therefore watch and remember that by the space of 3 years, I cease not to warn everyone night and day with tears. The only way that we can communicate the gospel and be believed is if our message is accompanied by our tears. You ought to ask God to give you a heart for the lost, to give you a heart for those that are on their way to hell. Think about that, folks. Feet that are willing to go. Are you willing to go? Come on, this is how you build a missionary from the ground up. Starts with those feet. Are you willing to go? How about your heart? Has God given you a burden, a heart to see people saved? Until tomorrow, let's continue to look for that blessed hope and the glorious appearing of the great God and our Savior, Jesus Christ.

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0: Danny and Dorothy Stobaugh of Jasonville chose to share this day of broadcasting with you to honor the Lord on their 21st wedding anniversary. Your gift of support is greatly appreciated, Danny and Dorothy. Thank you. We hope you enjoy a special celebration today and a memorable year of blessings as you journey together in the land of wedded bliss. Happy 21st wedding anniversary.
2: Once again, we say welcome aboard. It's good to be with you at this time. Brother Munn speaking. I program here called A Fisherman's 5-Minute Look at the Book. The Book of Luke, Luke chapter 16. We use our text this week, especially verse 29. Very seldom do I ever hear this verse even commented on, and so we sort of make a comment here. Verse 29. It's not because my comment's any better than anybody else's. I just, you know, I feel compelled to. Verse 29, Luke chapter 16. So far this week, what we've done is this. We found that there was a certain man. He's a certain rich man. The certain rich man dies, and he was buried. And then the Bible said, in hell he lift up his eyes. He's in the place of torment. He's on fire. We know he's in hell, not in his body, because they took the body and buried it. He's in hell, what the Bible calls the

to. It's a reference to the scriptures. If all I had was the Old Testament, could I use it to preach Christ? Well, of course I did. We saw that yesterday. The book of Luke, Luke chapter 24, and in the book of Acts. Remember Philip with the Ethiopian eunuch? He was reading Isaiah chapter 53, which is one of the prophets, and he spoke to him about Jesus Christ. All right? Now it says, let them hear them. Let's get that today. Or whenever you're listening to our program. Abraham said they have Moses and the prophets. Let them hear them. All right? Now we think about Judaism in general. Was there any excuse for the nation of Israel? No. They heard weekly the scriptures read. All right? They heard it week after week after week. Now, did they hear? No. All right? So, this man in hell understands this also. And he says this. He said, but nay, Father Abraham, but if one went from the dead, they will repent. He said something supernatural took place. All right? They have the scriptures. He said, but they probably going to believe the scriptures. But what if somebody went from the dead? The sensational assault today. We think about people talking about dying experiences. People talking about, oh, we found some wood from Noah's Ark, you know. Pieces of the cross, the bodies of the saints, some so-called divine healing experience, you know. All kind of visions and apparitions and impartations, you know. Does it work? No, doesn't work. It doesn't bring Holy Spirit conviction. It might bring some concern about whether Christianity is real or not. Is there another method of conviction that works outside of just the preaching of Jesus Christ? The answer there is no. It says, they will hear. It says, nay, Father Abraham, but if one went from the dead, they will repent. He said in verse 29, let them hear them. Is it being done today? Let me ask you something. Do you understand that God, in all His mercy, even somewhat, had this to take place in the life of God's Son, the Lord Jesus Christ? As far as the Savior is concerned, He lived, did He not? Yes, He died, my friend. He died a substitutionary death. He died for my sins. The Bible says that He rose from the grave. We think about the statement, nay, Father Abraham, but if one went unto them from the dead, they would repent. We have our Savior today is alive. Right hand of the Father. He's a mediator. He was dead, yet He's alive. Do everybody believes in Jesus now? Nope. No. No. So what He's saying is not true. You said, what's wrong with man? We have a hearing problem. We have hearing loss. We refuse to hear. We need an aid to hearing. And the only aid to hearing, a hearing aid, we've talked about that before, is the Holy Spirit. Only the Holy Spirit can open your eyes and your ears to truth. And the Holy Spirit only works through the preaching of the cross. When Christ is presented, Jesus, the darling Son of God, lived among us a sinless life, died a substitutionary death, hung on a cross for you and for me, and rose again, my friend. There is where conviction is found. And we only find that in God's book, the Bible. Now, until tomorrow, the same time, Fisher Mund, saying goodbye.

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0: that?
1: 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I say that was the crack of dawn, Miss Sissy.
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0: Well, today we come to the final verses of this chapter, these last half a dozen verses, verses 26 through 31 of 1 Corinthians chapter 1, where we see those who have been chosen. For ye see your calling, brethren, how that meant not many wise men after the flesh, not many mighty, not many noble are called, but God hath chosen the foolish things of this world to confound the wise, and God hath chosen the weak things of the world to confound the things which are mighty, and base things of this world, and things which are despised hath God chosen. Yea, and the things which are not, to bring to naught things that are, that no flesh should glory in his presence. But of him are ye in Christ Jesus, who is of God, made unto us wisdom and righteousness and sanctification and redemption, that according as it is written, he that glorieth, let him glory in the Lord. Paul closes this chapter by pointing out those whom Christ has chosen. It's important to keep in mind that Paul is not speaking about those who have been chosen for salvation, but rather in light of their service. There have been many saved from the rank and the file of the wise, the noble and the mighty. Joseph of Arimathea, Paul, Barnabas, Dionysus of Athens, Sergius Paulus of Crete, Lydia, the chief women of Thessalonica and Berea, Erastus. But if you are saved, you are saved to serve. But God does not bring to the forefront of Christian service those whom the world considers wise, even though he's used many of their that were. There have even been some noble martyrs. Pomponia Gracina was the wife of Plautius, who conquered Britain and was martyred during the reign of Nero. Domitian made a martyr of his own cousin, Flavius Clemens, for being a Christian. Pliny, governor of Bithynia, once wrote to Emperor Trajan that the Christians came from every rank of society. Queen Victoria was a noble believer. Mighty men like George Washington, General Robert E. Lee, General Stonewall Jackson were devout Christians. For many are called, Jesus said, but few are chosen. Many are called to salvation, but few are chosen to pastoral or missionary service. Did you ever choose sides to play some sport during recess or during your school days? Who did you pick first? Did you choose the athlete or the small, skinny kid who had no coordination? Well, you chose the athlete. God chooses the kid who's last picked. Boy, do you remember getting picked last? That was the worst thing. It was the most embarrassing thing. And if you were a boy and the girl got picked in front of you, look, it was different when I was growing up, okay? Back then, it ain't like now. If the girls got picked before you, you were the worst thing on the field. If God would have chosen the athlete, the individual received the glory and would tend to give credit to his own wisdom. To me be the glory. But the person who has no wisdom, the one that has none, no wisdom, talent, ability, it's obvious they're dependent on God and that God has used them. On the whole, the majority of people who possess worldly wealth and wisdom do not receive the gospel. It's not that they never do, but generally speaking, they are too heavily invested in this world to care for the world to come. The gospel is more readily received by the weak, the foolish, the sick, the broken, and the poor. And I can give you chapter and verse for every one of those. Paul, Apollos, and Cephas were chosen servants of the Lord Jesus Christ, but they were not preferred servants. God chooses people differently than we would. That's Isaiah 55, verse 8, for my thoughts are not your thoughts, neither are your ways my ways, saith the Lord. Romans 11, verse 33, the depth of the riches of both of the wisdom and knowledge of God, how unsearchable are his judgments and his ways past finding out. You're not going to figure out God, who he is, what he does, and why he does it. He doesn't call many from among the wise, the mighty, or the noble. He calls the foolish, the weak, the base, the despised, and those that are not, nothing. The wise, the mighty, and the noble are believed because of who they are. The foolish, the weak, the base, the despised, and those that are not or nothing are believed because of what they were. And we see what God has done with them. God does not call those who are wise after the flesh. The wisdom of the earth cannot bring men into the wisdom of God. A man whose words are to be wondered after will often struggle with the wisdom of God's word. He has more confidence in his own wisdom, his own words, than he does God's. God needs a man who doesn't have any earthly wisdom, because he will readily receive and depend on divine wisdom. He'll call upon God and beg for it. He doesn't call the mighty men of the earth. The word mighty is the Greek word dunatos. It speaks of power. It's also translated in the New Testament as possible, able, strong, or power. Most often as the word possible. Mighty men are men that make things happen. they are men that have many talents. The problem with the mighty man is that people are more impressed with what he can do than what God can do. People will come to hear a professional athlete or somebody with talent. By the way, I'm not against that. Let me be clear. And again, I've tried to point out that God has used people like that. But they demonstrate or speak about their talent and ability and then preach the gospel. The people didn't come to hear about Christ. They came to see and hear a mighty man. The crowd often doesn't care about the mighty gospel message because they are only impressed with the mighty man. And I'm not saying that mighty men should not use their abilities for the Lord and that people won't be saved. They will. But I'm not saying I am not saying that God does not call them, but he doesn't call many. He only calls a few. He calls many more that have no might. And when people come, they come to hear about Christ, not the man. And Christ is not the shadow of the mighty man. The weak man is the shadow of Christ, who is preeminently set forth before the people. He doesn't call the noble. Crowds flock to people of fame and fortune to see who they are and what they possess, and people will come to hear some famous music artist or perhaps a man of wealth or a CEO or someone who holds an important position for the same reason. They come to see the mighty man. They're not interested in Christ and eternity. They are interested in acquiring earthly fame and fortune. Christ is hidden behind their success. Christ is not the draw. The noble person is. People are drawn to someone popular and not the person of Christ. Again, it's not that these cannot be saved and they are not exempt from Christian service, but not many of them are called to the forefront of the gospel work. God does not stand in the shadow of a man. The servant stands in the shadow of Christ so that Christ is seen. But God had chosen the foolish things of the world to confound the wise. Paul was always writing about the foolish things of God. He called himself a fool for Christ's sake. The word foolish is the Greek word moros. Our English word moron has its historical roots in this word. It means dull or stupid or absurd. Wise men are not brought to Christ by wise men. They're brought by foolish men. The wise men trust conventional wisdom. The fool is smart enough to know he needs wisdom that he does not possess himself. The fool will place his faith in Christ. And God has chosen the weak things of the world to confound the things which are mighty. People don't attend events to watch the weak perform. They want to see the mighty. When people go to see the Olympics, they want to see the best. They want to see, if they watch an athletic event, they want to see professionals. They want to see people play baseball who can't hit the ball. They don't want to watch basketball if it never goes in through the hoop. They don't want to see the slowest people on earth run a race. They come to see the mighty run. The things that are possible to the mighty are impossible to the weak. The weak man does not possess the power of the mighty. He needs the power of another. And the weak man has no power to proclaim other than the power of God. That's why Paul said in 2 Corinthians chapter 11, verse 29, who is weak and I am not weak. Paul was not a specimen of physical might, but he was mighty in the Spirit of God. Zechariah 4, 6, not by might, nor by power, but by my Spirit, saith the Lord of hosts. And I hope as we look at these that you'll find comfort that God wants. The kind of person that God wants to use is most likely the kind of person that's listening to this.
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2: 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Here's attorney David Gibbs Jr.
1: In Houston, city officials issued subpoenas seeking sermons and communications from several pastors during a political dispute. The action sparked national controversy. Government subpoenas involving religious leaders can raise serious constitutional questions, particularly when they appear to target protected religious speech. In that case in Houston, the subpoenas were eventually withdrawn, but we've seen the threat of subpoenas against other churches, both their sermons and the notes. If your church or pastors receives a government demand for sermons or ministry communications, it's wise to seek legal counsel immediately. Seek counsel to know what your rights are for these protected communications and these protected notes. The Christian Law Association would be honored to help you and work with the legal counsel of your choice. In America, pastors' notes and sermons are protected speech and must be diligently watched over to be sure we do not lose the right of religious expression.
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0: Danny and Dorothy Stobaugh of Jasonville chose to share this day of broadcasting with you to honor the Lord on their 21st wedding anniversary. 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Happy 21st wedding anniversary.

0: This is the More Sure Word Broadcast, a biblical preaching outreach of Pastor Brent Logan from the Sweet Springs Baptist Church in Ardmore, Alabama. We are so glad you've joined us today. And now, let's listen in from the pulpit of Pastor Logan.
1: How many things would you not do if you had the wisdom of what was going to happen later? If you had as good a hindsight or foresight as you have hindsight, how many things would you not have done? How many Christians destroy their lives because they have no wisdom to see that the path they are on is a path of destruction? And they're convinced I'm doing what I want to do. This is going to be good for me. And had they known what's at the end of that path, they never would have made the decision to get out of the will of God, disobey the word of God, turn their back on things they've been taught all their life and known to be true. So it's not just these princes. We need the hidden wisdom of God as well, because this is what God will do. He knows all the paths. You know, God not only knows the past and the future, He knows all the potentialities. He knows if you take this path, what's going to happen, or if you take that path. You know, you can take 100 different paths in your life. He knows where every one of them end up. You say, how do you know that? Because of one verse in the Bible. You know where the Bible, Paul is in the Philippian jail there, and there's an earthquake happens, you know, and God loosens them from their bonds, and the jailer's going to kill himself. You remember that? And the Bible says that Paul cried out to him, "Sir, do thyself no harm. We're all here." And he tells him, "Believe on the Lord Jesus Christ, thou shalt be."

wisdom of God, because he knows all the paths. That's why his way is perfect. That's why you need to let him have his way with you. That's why you need to sing with all your heart, "Where he leads me, I'll follow. And I'll go with him. Wherever you lead, I'll go, Lord." Because it's your wisdom that knows the end of the path, not me. The princes of this world would not have crucified the Lord of glory. The hidden wisdom is connected with a perfect crowd. If you'll let God work in your heart, he'll show you those things that are hidden from others. Jesus said, "Father, you've revealed these unto babes. You've hidden them from the wise." All the treasures are hid in Christ Jesus. You get in Christ Jesus all the treasures of wisdom and knowledge. You've got access to all that. You've got access to the mind of Jesus Christ. Everything's hidden in him. You get in him and the treasure house opens up. Verse number 7 says, "This hidden wisdom was ordained before the world unto our glory." In Proverbs chapter 2, when it talks about the personification of wisdom, wisdom was there with God before the world even began. God already had all his understanding and all his plan. But I'm trying to hurry. Verse number 9. "But as it is written, I have not seen, nor ear heard, neither have entered into the heart of man the things which God has prepared for them that love him." He says, here's something else about the wisdom of God. It's unsensible. I didn't say it was nonsensible. I said it was in other words, he says your eye and your ear cannot allow you to discern this wisdom. You know how we get wisdom or understanding or knowledge? Usually it's about what we see, what we hear, what we can experience. But here's what God says, that there's nothing you can see that's going to give you this hidden wisdom. There's nothing you can hear that can give you this hidden wisdom. It's not something you can obtain by your senses. And then he goes further. He said, neither entered into the heart of man. You can't even imagine it. If you stayed up all night trying to imagine the wisdom of God, it'll be hidden from you. It is not even accessible by man's own imagination. And does man have an imagination? He said, I have not seen, nor ear heard, neither entered in the heart of man the things which God hath prepared for them that love him. God has prepared things for a prepared people. Jesus said, I go to prepare a place for you. So many people can't wrap their head around heaven. They can't wrap their head around that. You know why? Because they've not seen heaven. They've not heard the river of life trickle down the brook or wherever it is up there in heaven. They've not been able to see the street of gold. They've not ever been able to see the gate of pearl. They've not been able to see the throne of God. And man is interested in the things he can see, the things he can experience, the things he thinks he can understand. But we're so limited. I mean, you don't have to be so smart to even see in our daily world that you can't trust what you see. I mean, they've got actresses now that aren't even real people. They're computer-generated people that look just like people. You say, well, I saw the picture. You may not have. Why do you think what you see is such a good base of putting your faith and understanding in something? The atheists want to see it. They want to hear it. If you could see it and hear it, you couldn't understand it. God's so much bigger than the finite human mind, your senses can't take him in. If you could see God, it would blind you. The Bible said no man hath seen God at any time. Burn our eyeballs out. He's brighter than 1,000 suns in his glory. You can't sense God that way. You can't get the hidden wisdom that way. You can't imagine it. You can't figure it out. Sometimes my mind will start trying to imagine how the resurrection is and how the body is and how all that gets together. Maybe your mind tries to imagine some of that. And you try to think about, well, what is really heaven like? And what's really... We have some verses in the Bible that tell us what heaven's like. I'm thankful for the book of Revelation that tells some of that. But to be honest, you can't even imagine it. You can't get your head around it. Our brains are too small. Our imaginations are too little. But this is what God said. Okay, if I can't imagine it, if I can't experience it with my senses, then how am I ever going to have this wisdom? Verse number 10. But God. Though you are so limited in your senses, though you're so limited in your imagination, but God hath revealed them unto us by his Spirit. In other words, what your eyes

0: can't see and comprehend, the Holy Ghost will give you a revelation. What your ears can't hear and understand, the Holy Ghost will give you that revelation. About all those things that He's prepared for them that love Him. And you don't love Jesus Christ if you've never been born again, because love is of God, and everyone that loveth is born of God. But God hath revealed them unto us by His Spirit. I'm almost through. For the Spirit searcheth all things, yea, the deep things of God. Now, we've had some of our brethren say, well, that's the, God gives us the revelation by the Spirit of God through the Bible. Now, I know that God gives a revelation through the Spirit in the Bible. I understand that. But now, wait a minute. I think this is deeper than that. You say, why is that? You take a King James Bible. Is that inspired by the Spirit of God? Say, is it? Give it to a lost man and let him read it. I've heard people on these talk shows. I've heard some of them. I probably ought not watch them because I get very angry. And they start making fun of the Bible. They say, I've read the Bible cover to cover. These atheists, they're very popular. They have their podcast. They're on YouTube. They're all over the place. And they make fun of the Bible. It's just a fairy tale. They are reading the same Spirit-filled Bible you've got in your hand. And they say it's a joke. And they make fun of it and they mock it. Well, wait a minute. I thought this Bible is God's revelation. The Bible is God's revelation. But you've got to have more than the Bible to get the revelation. Look at the verse again. But God hath revealed them unto us by His what?
1: Spirit.
0: In other words, you can open the book of the Bible and start reading it. And if you got the Spirit of God into you, you'll get the revelation. If the Spirit of God's inside. But you can take a man that doesn't have the Spirit of God. He may be 10 times smarter than you and read the same exact chapter and says, I don't see anything special about that. I don't get anything out of that. I don't even understand that. Because revelation comes from the Spirit of God. Do we believe that? God hath revealed them unto us by His Spirit. Well, let me ask you a question. If revelation comes from the Spirit of God, then why do we think it comes from Bible classes and seminaries? I believe in studying the Bible. Can I help you, though? You can study the Bible all you want to. But if you're not yielded to the Holy Ghost, you're not going to get any hidden wisdom. When you get up in the morning and you start reading the Bible, you know what would make a difference? And you say, man, I read it, I don't get nothing out of it, I read it again. I've had people tell me that. You know, I try to read the Bible, but it's just complicated, I don't get anything out of it. It's because you're just doing it with your eyes. You're just doing it with your imagination. You know what a difference it'll make? If you get up in the morning, amen, and if you're like me, you get a cup of coffee, and you sit down with that Bible, and you say, oh God, show me what I need to know. Tell me what I need to hear. Spirit of God, fill me and take charge of me. I need your fullness to understand the revelation. No Christian ever ruined their life that didn't first quit yielding themselves to the Holy Ghost and missed out on the wisdom that they not only needed for life, but that they needed for forever. Why is it that we ignore the one who reveals us truth? That Bible says that when He, the Spirit of truth, has come, when the Comforter's come, the Holy Ghost, He will guide us into all truth. Why? He's the one that reveals it. Why do we think we can know anything without Him? Why do we think we can know anything without Him? Why do we think we can just take a Bible and know all we need to know? Guys, I know some people that know the Bible better than I do, and they've made a bigger mess of their life than amen some people that never even read the Bible. Why? Because the hidden wisdom comes from the Holy Ghost. The Bible says, for the Spirit searcheth all things, yea, the deep things of God. The deep things of God. I got to quit. I know I got to quit. The Spirit is a searcher. In Romania, they had this saying. They got it from David when David said, search me, O God. In Romania, it's, Searchetazama Dumnezeule. And they would often say that this phrase to me, they would try to say it in English when I was first there. And they couldn't convey that God was working in their heart, Brother Paul. And they would come up to me and they said, Pastor, pray for me. God is searching me. That's what they would say. What does that mean? God is searching me. Because the work of the Holy Ghost, the Bible says the Spirit searcheth all things. Yea, the deep things of God. My mind went to Genesis 1 at the creation. You got all of this creation happening of God, all this stuff happening all of a sudden. And the Bible says that darkness was upon the face of the deep, and the Spirit of God moved upon the face of the water. The Holy Ghost was searching out all the things that God Almighty was doing in creation, even the deep things of creation that we couldn't even understand that the Creator was doing. You know what else the Holy Ghost does? He's only involved in creation. He's involved in your life. And if you let Him, He'll try to search in your heart. He'll show you. That's why David said, search me, O God. God, there's things about me that I can't even see. I don't even have the wisdom to see them. But if you'll send the Holy Ghost to work in my heart and start revealing to me things that I don't know about myself, the deep things in me that I can't see. And those Romanians would say, Pastor, pray for me. God's searching me. He's working down in me and showing me things. And revealing things, not all these great truths, but truths about me and truths about my need and truths about the wisdom I need for my life.
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0: It's time for the Daily Scripture Reading. We conclude the book of John today as we read chapters 19 through 21. That's the book of John, chapters 19 through 21.
1: Chapter 19. Then Pilate therefore took Jesus and scourged him. And the soldiers plaited a crown of thorns and put it on his head. And they put on him a purple robe and said, "Hail, King of the Jews!" And they smote him with their hands. Pilate therefore went forth again and saith unto them, "Behold, I bring him forth to you, that ye may know that I find no fault in him." Then came Jesus forth, wearing the crown of thorns and the purple robe. And Pilate saith unto them, "Behold the man." When the chief priests therefore and officers saw him, they cried out, saying, "Crucify him! Crucify him!" Pilate saith unto them, "Take ye him and crucify him, for I find no fault in him." The Jews answered him, "We have a law, and by our law he ought to die, because he made himself the Son of God." When Pilate therefore heard that saying, he was the more afraid, and went again into the judgment hall, and saith unto Jesus, "Whence art thou?" But Jesus gave him no answer. Then saith Pilate unto him, "Speakest thou not unto me? Knowest thou not that I have power to crucify thee, and have power to release thee?" Jesus answered, "Thou couldest have no power at all against me, except it were given thee from above. Therefore, he that delivered me unto thee hath the greater sin." And from thenceforth Pilate sought to release him. But the Jews cried out, saying, "If thou let this man go, thou art not Caesar's friend. Whosoever maketh himself a king speaketh against Caesar." When Pilate therefore heard that saying, he brought Jesus forth, and sat down in the judgment seat in a place that is called the Pavement, but in the Hebrew, Gabbatha. And it was the preparation of the Passover, and about the sixth hour. And he saith unto the Jews, "Behold your king." But they cried out, "Away with him, away with him, crucify him." Pilate saith unto them, "Shall I crucify your king?" The chief priests answered, "We have no king but Caesar." Then delivered he him therefore unto them to be crucified. And they took Jesus and led him away. And he, bearing his cross, went forth into a place called the place of a skull, which is called in the Hebrew Golgotha, where they crucified him, and two other with him, on either side one, and Jesus in the midst. And Pilate wrote a title and put it on the cross, and the writing was, "Jesus of Nazareth, the King of the Jews." This title then read many of the Jews, for the place where Jesus was crucified was nigh to the city, and it was written in Hebrew and Greek and Latin. Then said the chief priests of the Jews to Pilate, "Write not, 'The King of the Jews,' but that he said, 'I am King of the Jews.'" Pilate answered, "What I have written, I have written." Then the soldiers, when they had crucified Jesus, took his garments and made four parts, to every soldier a part, and also his coat. Now the coat was without seam, woven from the top throughout. They said therefore among themselves, "Let us not rend it, but cast lots for it, whose it shall be." That the scripture might be fulfilled, which saith, "They parted my raiment among them, and for my vesture they did cast lots." These things therefore the soldiers did. Now there stood by the cross of Jesus his mother, and his mother's sister, Mary the wife of Cleophas, and Mary Magdalene. When Jesus therefore saw his mother, and the disciples standing by whom he loved, he saith unto his mother, "Woman, behold thy son." Then saith he to the disciple, "Behold thy mother." And from that hour that disciple took her unto his own home. After this, Jesus, knowing that all things were now accomplished, that the scripture might be fulfilled, saith, "I thirst." Now there was set a vessel full of vinegar, and they filled a sponge with vinegar, and put it upon hyssop, and put it to his mouth. When Jesus therefore had received the vinegar, he said, "It is finished." And he bowed his head, and gave up the ghost. The Jews therefore, because it was the preparation, that the body should not remain upon the cross on the Sabbath day, for that Sabbath day was an high day, besought Pilate that their legs might be broken, and that they might be taken away. Then came the soldiers and brake the legs of the first and of the other which was crucified with him. But when they came to Jesus and saw that he was dead already, they brake not his legs. But one of the soldiers with a spear pierced his side, and forthwith came there out blood and water. And he that saw it bare record, and his record is true. And he knoweth that he saith true, that ye might believe. For these things were done, that the scripture should be fulfilled, a bone of him shall not be broken. And again another scripture saith, they shall look on him whom they pierced. And after this, Joseph of Arimathea, being a disciple of Jesus, but secretly for fear of the Jews, besought Pilate that he might take away the body of Jesus. And Pilate gave him leave. He came therefore and took the body of Jesus. And there came also Nicodemus, which at the first came to Jesus by night, and brought a mixture of myrrh and aloes, about 100 pound weight. Then took they the body of Jesus, and wound it in linen clothes with the spices, as the manner of the Jews is to bury. Now in the place where he was crucified, there was a garden, and in the garden a new sepulchre, wherein was never man yet laid. There laid they Jesus, therefore, because of the Jews' preparation day, for the sepulchre was nigh at hand. Chapter 20. The first day of the week cometh Mary Magdalene early, when it was yet dark, unto the sepulchre, and seeth the stone taken away from the sepulchre. Then she runneth and cometh to Simon Peter, and to the other disciple whom Jesus loved, and saith unto them, They have taken away the Lord out of the sepulchre, and we know not where they have laid him. Peter therefore went forth, and that other disciple, and came to the sepulchre. So they ran both together. And the other disciple did outrun Peter, and came first to the sepulchre. And he stooping down and looking in, saw the linen clothes lying, yet went he not in. Then cometh Simon Peter following him, and went into the sepulchre, and seeth the linen clothes lie, and the napkin that was about his head, not lying with the linen clothes, but wrapped together in a place by itself. Then went in also that other disciple, which came first to the sepulchre, and he saw and believed. For as yet they knew not the scripture, that he must rise again from the dead. Then the disciples went away again unto their own home. But Mary stood without at the sepulchre weeping. And as she wept, she stooped down and looked into the sepulchre, and seeth two angels in white, sitting the one at the head and the other at the feet where the body of Jesus had lain. And they say unto her, Woman, why weepest thou? She saith unto them, Because they have taken away my Lord, and I know not where they have laid him. And when she had thus said, she turned herself back, and saw Jesus standing, and knew not that it was Jesus. Jesus saith unto her, Woman, why weepest thou? Whom seekest thou? She, supposing him to be the gardener, saith unto him, Sir, if thou have borne him hence, tell me where thou hast laid him, and I will take him away. Jesus saith unto her, Mary. She turned herself, and saith unto him, Rabboni, which is to say, Master. Jesus saith unto her, Touch me not, for I am not yet ascended to my Father. But go to my brethren, and say unto them, I ascend unto my Father, and your Father, and to my God, and your God. Mary Magdalene came and told the disciples that she had seen the Lord, and that he had spoken these things unto her. Then the same day at evening, being the first day of the week, when the doors were shut where the disciples were assembled for fear of the Jews, came Jesus and stood in the midst, and saith unto them, Peace be unto you. And when he had so said, he showed unto them his hands and his side. Then were the disciples glad when they saw the Lord. Then said Jesus to them again, Peace be unto you. As my Father hath sent me, even so send I you. And when he had said this, he breathed on them, and saith unto them, Receive ye the Holy Ghost. Whosoever sins ye remit, they are remitted unto them, and whosoever sins ye retain, they are retained. But Thomas, one of the 12, called Didymus, was not with them when Jesus came. The other disciples therefore said unto him, We have seen the Lord. But he said unto them, Except I shall see in his hands the print of the nails, and put my finger into the print of the nails, and thrust my hand into his side, I will not believe. And after 8 days, again his disciples were within, and Thomas with them. Then came Jesus, the doors being shut, and stood in the midst, and said, Peace be unto you. Then saith he to Thomas, Reach hither thy finger, and behold my hands, and reach hither thy hand, and thrust it into my side. And be not faithless, but believing. And Thomas answered and said unto him, My Lord and my God. Jesus saith unto him, Thomas, because thou hast seen me, thou hast believed. Blessed are they that have not seen, and yet have believed. And many other signs truly did Jesus in the presence of his disciples, which are not written in this book. But these are written, that ye might believe that Jesus is the Christ, the Son of God, and that believing ye might have life through his name. Chapter 21. After these things Jesus showed himself again to the disciples at the Sea of Tiberias, and on this wise showed he himself. There were together Simon Peter, and Thomas called Didymus, and Nathanael of Cana in Galilee, and the sons of Zebedee, and two other of his disciples. Simon Peter saith unto them, I go a-fishing. They say unto him, We also go with thee. They went forth, and entered into a ship immediately. And that night they caught nothing. But when the morning was now come, Jesus stood on the shore, but the disciples knew not that it was Jesus. Then Jesus saith unto them, Children, have ye any meat? They answered him, No. And he said unto them, Cast the net on the right side of the ship, and ye shall find. They cast therefore, and now they were not able to draw it for the multitude of fishes. Therefore that disciple whom Jesus loved saith unto Peter, It is the Lord. Now when Simon Peter heard that it was the Lord, he girt his fisher's coat unto him, for he was naked, and did cast himself into the sea. And the other disciples came in a little ship, for they were not far from land, but as it were 200 cubits, dragging the net with fishes. As soon then as they were come to land, they saw a fire of coals there, and fish laid thereon, and bread. Jesus saith unto them, Bring of the fish which ye have now caught. Simon Peter went up and drew the net to land full of great fishes, 153. And for all there were so many, yet was not the net broken. Jesus saith unto them, Come and dine. And none of the disciples durst ask him, Who art thou, knowing that it was the Lord? Jesus then cometh, and taketh bread, and giveth them, and fish likewise. This is now the third time that Jesus showed himself to his disciples after that he was risen from the dead. So when they had dined, Jesus saith to Simon Peter, Simon, son of Jonas, lovest thou me more than these? He saith unto him, Yea, Lord, thou knowest that I love thee. He saith unto him, Feed my lambs. He saith to him again the second time, Simon, son of Jonas, lovest thou me? He saith unto him, Yea, Lord, thou knowest that I love thee. He saith unto him, Feed my sheep. He saith unto him the third time, Simon, son of Jonas, lovest thou me? Peter was grieved, because he said unto him the third time, Lovest thou me? And he said unto him, Lord, thou knowest all things, thou knowest that I love thee. Jesus saith unto him, Feed my sheep. Verily, verily, I say unto thee, when thou wast young, thou girdest thyself, and walkest whither thou wouldest. But when thou shalt be old, thou shalt stretch forth thy hands, and another shall gird thee, and carry thee whither thou wouldest not. This spake he, signifying by what death he should glorify God. And when he had spoken this, he saith unto him, Follow me. Then Peter, turning about, seeth the disciple whom Jesus loved following, which also leaned on his breast at supper, and said, Lord, which is he that betrayeth thee? Peter, seeing him, saith to Jesus, Lord, and what shall this man do? Jesus saith unto him, If I will that he tarry till I come, what is that to thee? Follow thou me. Then went this saying abroad among the brethren, that that disciple should not die. Yet Jesus said not unto him, He shall not die, but if I will that he tarry till I come, what is that to thee? This is the disciple which testifieth of these things, and wrote these things, and we know that his testimony is true. And there are also many other things which Jesus did, the which, if they should be written every one, I suppose that even the world itself could not contain the books that should be written. Amen. The end of the Gospel according to St. John.

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0: Danny and Dorothy Stobaugh of Jasonville chose to share this day of broadcasting with you to honor the Lord on their 21st wedding anniversary. 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Happy 21st wedding anniversary.

0: This is the Gospel Hour, making known to this nation the gospel of Jesus Christ. 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
1: Now, Father, lead us as we study today. Dear Lord God, I realize my responsibility is great. I realize it. Dear Lord God, there are people listening to me today who may never hear another sermon. Dear Father, I realize if I do not do my best and if I do not explain the Word of God as it should be explained, if they die in their sin, their blood will be required at my hand. So Lord God, have mercy on me and help me to deliver God's message today as the Lord would have it delivered, in Jesus' name. Amen. Now, we've discussed this subject for 2 days. Today is the third sermon on the new birth. Now, briefly, here's what I have said. The first day that we discussed this subject, I read to you the story of Nicodemus. We didn't discuss it, but I read it as a basis for these messages. Now, Jesus said in John 3:3, except a man be born again, he cannot see, S-E-E, the kingdom of God. And then in the 5th verse, he said he cannot enter. He cannot see, he cannot enter. Now, that's settled. That's settled. The Baptists didn't settle it, and they can't change it. Methodists didn't settle it, and they can't change it. Catholics didn't settle it, and they can't change it. The holiness didn't settle it, and they can't change it. Beloved, it's settled. The Bible says, forever, O God, thy word is settled in heaven. Now, man cannot change what God has said. If this is God's word, then, brother, God has spoken, and let every mouth be stopped, and the whole world become guilty before God. Now, that's what Paul says in Romans. Now, it is absolutely imperative. Now, it doesn't make any difference. Baptist, Methodist, Presbyterian, Catholic, Lutheran, Episcopalian, Holiness,

said that being born again is of God. It's not the baptistry. It's not baptism. It's not church membership. You say, Brother Green, I'm a member of the church. Now, a gentleman asked a certain fella the other day. He was talking to this gentleman, and he said to this fella, he said, well, now, just what do you people do about confessing your sins and being born again? Just what do you do about receiving Jesus? He said, we join the church, and that takes care of everything. We don't have to worry about this repenting stuff in these churches and getting born again. We join the church. We join the church. That's all. We're just members of the church, and everything else is taken care of. You'll find out, my friend, joining a church never has saved anybody. Now, wait a minute. I believe every saved person should join the church. I'm a member of the church. I advise every one of the converts of our meetings, join a Bible church where you can hear the Word of God, but joining the church doesn't save you. We join the church because we are saved. We join the church when we're born again. That is, we're baptized by the Spirit of God into the body of Christ. But we join the local assembly because we are born again, not to be born again. Now, I emphasized, and I must go on, I cannot review any longer. I emphasized it is of God. Not of the blood, not of blood, not of the will of flesh, not of the will of man, but of God. Now, we discussed that on our last broadcast, and I want to emphasize, and I want to read just a little passage of Scripture in connection with the last statement that I made. Not of blood, flesh, or the will of man. Now, turn to Romans chapter 3, and I want to show you that the Apostle Paul preached exactly what the Lord Jesus Christ advocated to Nicodemus. Now listen what he said. What then? Are we better than they? No, in no wise. For we have before proved both Jews and Gentiles that they are all under sin. All under sin. Now, I emphasized yesterday not of blood. Nicodemus was of royal blood, we might say. He was a Pharisee of the Pharisees, and he was a ruler of the Jews. He was a master in Israel, and yet Son of God said, you must be born again. He didn't say it to some scum bum, but to an elite religionist, if you please. So, what then? Are we better than they? No, in no wise. We both proved Jew and Gentile under sin. All under sin. Now verse 10, Romans 3:10, as it is written, there is none righteous, no, not one. My beloved, I hope I can get you to see this with me. I hope I can get you to recognize this. There is none righteous, no, not one. You say, Brother Green, I've always been a good fellow. I don't need to be born again. I don't need to go to a mourner's bench or an altar or a prayer room or an inquiry room and bow my head and say, oh, God, be merciful to me, a sinner. Why, preacher, I've always been a good fellow. I've always lived right. I've always done what was right. God bless you. The Bible says there is none righteous, no, not one. Read the 19th verse of Romans 3. Listen, Romans 3:19. Now we know that what things soever the law saith, it saith to them that are under the law, that every mouth may be stopped and all the world may become guilty before God. There is none righteous, no, not one. And I don't care what you say about your goodness. I don't care how good you've tried to live. I don't care how good you've tried to be. And I don't care how much good you've tried to do. You must be born again. You must. It's an absolute imperative if you would see and enter the kingdom of our God. Please, please. The Bible is a mouth stopper, and you cannot argue with the Word of God. There is none righteous. There is none that understandeth. There is none that seeketh after God. They're all gone out of the way. They're all together become unprofitable. There is none that doeth good, no, not one. Now here's what I want you to notice. It said not of blood. All right? We're all. There is in no wise. Jew or Gentile, see? Now, it's not of blood. I don't care what kind of blood you have in your veins. I don't care what kind of a family tree you have behind you. I don't care, God bless you, what kind of

0: all your people you have in the lineage through which you come, I say you are sinful, you're lost, you're without God. The Bible said it, I didn't have to say it. Don't get mad with the preacher, get mad with God. I didn't write the Bible, but the Bible says all have sinned, all have come short of the glory of God. So there's not a thing in the world you can do about it. Blood, royal blood, and elite blood, and high class blood won't save you. It takes the new birth. All right. So there's no difference. Now then, verse 10, there is none righteous. Never last one of us. There are two classes of people listening to me today. Only two classes. Why, you say, Brother Green, I thought there were several. There's only two classes. Saved sinners and lost sinners. I'm a sinner saved by grace. And if you're not saved, you're a sinner minus grace. The only reason I'm a preacher today is because grace of God abides in my bosom. The Holy Spirit is my guide. The only reason that I am not a drunk in the gutter and a blasphemer and a liar and a thief like I used to be is because the grace of God abides within. I'm saved by grace. I'm washed in the blood. I've been born into the family of God. And that's the only reason in the world that I'm here today instead of in the gutter up to my neck in sin. So there is none, and none righteous, no, not one. You've sinned. You've come short of the glory of God. There is no difference. All right. Now then, verse 11, there is none that understand it. You see, man is born with a degraded, degenerated mind that is not capable of thinking in the terms of Christian living and righteousness and holiness. Our mind. Paul says in 2 Corinthians 4:4, if our gospel be hid, it is hid to them who are lost, in whom the god of this age or world hath blinded their minds, hath blinded their minds. There is none that understandeth, there is none that seeketh after God. There is none that understandeth. Beloved, the world doesn't understand the Christian. Why, bless your heart. Some of you, dear people out there, you won't laugh at a dirty joke. Some of you men listening to me right now, some of you fellas that work in plants, at the lunch hour. Now, listen, I'm not judging anybody, and I'm not saying what plant. And I'm not saying it's in your plant. I'm not saying it's in all plants. Thank God it isn't. But some of the fellas at lunchtime, they get together and they play cards and shoot dice and gamble and bet and match. And some of you fellas listening to me right now, you won't do it. And they look at you like they think you're the craziest crackpot that ever lived. They can't understand. They say, I don't understand you. You're the queerest fellow that I've ever seen. Well, if they'd read Peter's writing, we are a chosen generation, a royal priesthood, a peculiar people. We don't cuss. We don't gamble. We don't steal. We don't lie. We don't drink. Not because we're better than anybody else. No, not because we're holier than thou. Not because we're too sanctimonious. But it's because we're saved by grace, born again, and our mind and will has been changed, and the things that we used to desire, we don't desire anymore. So, there is no difference, there is none righteous, there is none that understandeth, there is none that seeketh after God. How many folks do you know who are looking and searching and longing to know God? How many do you know? Thank God, last evening in our revival, I saw a couple of dear ladies run down the aisle, and I've never seen two people weeping as I transcribe this program for this day. I've never seen. Last night we had some of the most outstanding pungent conviction that I've seen long time. They came weeping and running to the altar to find God. Now you don't see much of that. I don't see much of it. We don't see much of it. That's a rare thing. That's an exception to the rule. We don't see much of it. People are not seeking. Listen, the average unsaved person, they look for that paycheck, a case of beer, and a weekend on the beach or the river or the lake or in the hunting lodge or somewhere another, brother. They look for that big time, and the world is seeking after the lust of the flesh, the lust of the eye, the pride of life, the lust of riches, and the lust of other things. And I say it, and you can't deny it, the masses of humanity are not seeking after God. They're not concerned about God. They don't want God. You know, it's a truth. And man must be born again before he will hunger and thirst after righteousness. You want me to tell you why a church member can sit at home when the church bell rings, and why he can put his fishing poles on his car and his golf clubs and tie his motorboat on the back end, God bless you, and fish all day Sunday and play golf all day Sunday and go to the movies on Sunday and go to the beach on Sunday and go to the mountains on Sunday and just loll around you? Church members, I'm going, you know why? They haven't been born again. Say, you're judging. I'm not judging, God bless you. If a man loves his wife, he'll go home to his wife. And if a man loves God, he'll go to church. Now, that's just as natural as water running downhill. When a person's born again, you don't have to beg them to go to church. You don't have to pet them to get them to go to church. You don't have to bribe them to get them to go to church. When a person loves God, they'll go to church. They won't go to the things of the world. They won't go after the world. They won't practice the things of the world. And on the Lord's day, they'll seek God's house, seek God's face, and sit at God's table and feed from the Word of God. No, these people, God bless you, that pass the church up like a pay train passes a tram, and these people, God bless you, that go to church when they feel like it, when it's convenient. They just need to be born again. That's all. By their fruits ye shall know them. Jesus said it. Get mad with him. In the Sermon on the Mount, the Son of God said, by their fruits ye shall know them. When a man lives like the world, walks like the world, talks like the world, acts like the world, goes like the world, lives like the world, don't accuse him of being saved. Don't accuse him of it. Don't accuse him of being born again. He's not. He's not born again. If any man be in Christ Jesus, he's a new creature. If any man be in Christ Jesus, he's a new creature. Old things have passed away, and all things have become new. Now that's the Word of God. You can't change it. It is fixed, final, and filed in heaven, and hell can't get a hold of it. Amen. So, verse 12 says, they're all gone out of the way. They're all together become unprofitable. There is none that doeth good, no, not one. Now, I want to read just three more little verses, and I'll have to close today. Now, in verse 15, verse 14, whose mouth is full of cursing and bitterness. Verse 15, their feet are swift to shed blood. Verse 16, destruction and misery are in their ways. Verse 17, the way of peace they have not known. Verse 18, there is no fear of God before their eyes. I told you on yesterday's program, no person will ever sincerely repent and call on God for salvation and the new birth until they genuinely fear God. Now, fear, godly fear. The Bible says, Noah, being moved with fear, prepared an ark, saved his house, condemned the world. The thief on the cross looked over and said, dost thou not fear God? And then the centurion in Matthew 27, the Bible says he saw the earthquake, and he saw the darkness, and he saw the things that happened, and the Bible says he greatly feared. He feared greatly, and he said, truly, this was the Son of God. Now, beloved, there is no difference. Every person must be born again. The rich man, the poor man. God bless you, the Baptist, the Methodist, the Presbyterians, the Holiness, the Catholics, the Lutherans, the Episcopalians. It doesn't make any difference. There is no difference. There is no difference. There is one door, one Lord, one faith, one salvation, one way, one truth, one life. There is no difference. There is no difference. There is none righteous. There is none that understand it. There is none that seeketh after God. They're all gone out of the way. They're all together become unprofitable. There is none that doeth good. No, not one. Their mouth is full of cursing. Their feet are swift to shed blood. Destruction and misery in their ways. The way of peace they have not known. There is no fear of God before their eyes. Now that's the picture. You must be born again. You absolutely, positively must be born again or burn in the pit. There is no way around it. There's absolutely no other way. Except a man be born again, he cannot see. Except a man be born again, he cannot enter the kingdom of God. May God help you, my precious friend by the radio, to recognize, realize your lost condition, and then look to Jesus and say, oh, Jesus, save me. I want to be born again. I want to be born of the Spirit. I want to be washed in the blood. And He'll save you. He'll save you. He'll write your name in the Lamb's Book of Life, and you'll know it. God help you. Our Father, save the soul that's nearest hell today. May that man or woman, boy or girl, who'll never hear another gospel sermon, those who are upon their knees praying now, Lord, save them for Jesus' sake, and we'll give you the praise in Christ's name. Amen.
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0: That's part of their masculinity, part of their devil practice, vanity, lying, profanity, stealing. You know, as I look on my generation, I see things today I didn't see when I started my ministry. Where are the statesmen? We got politicians. Think of the rip-off and rake-off in government. The HEW confessed that it couldn't even give an account for $7 billion. Just sort of leaked through the sieve. $7 billion. But you know what? I just got a letter in the mail that I read last night, and this is sickening. A church, a supposed to be fundamental church, spending, according to their announcement, $1 million on the steeple. I've never heard a person in my life, and I'll never hear one as long as I live, that'll testify in a say-so meeting and said I was looking at the steeple and got saved. I stood there and admired the beauty of a $1 million steeple. And I saw Jesus in the steeple. If he did, I'd preach on lie. That's crookedness. That's a lack of character in the church. That's a part of the sin program. But faith had nothing to do with it. Old folks' homes, human warehouses, dumping grounds. I've had some experience. I give you three illustrations. They asked me to pick up an old lady in a certain city over east, and we did. She had a home. They were going to sell the home and let that take care of their mother the rest of her life. If that ran out, which wouldn't have been too substantial because the house wasn't, but at least $10,000 or $15,000. But the rest of her life, she was our wonderful project of faith, and we were going to take it. We brought her to the valley, supplied her every need. They sold the home, divided it among the worldly children, and forgot about their mother. We kept her till she died and was buried. That's an absence of character. A lady wrote me a letter, and she said, "Brother Olaf, please come to see me." I did. I landed in an airport and walked 3 miles in order to get to her house because I knew she wanted to talk to me privately. And she said, "Brother Olaf, I'm all alone in my little house here, and it was as tidy and as neat as a pin." And she said, "I have an adopted daughter, and she's disowned me. She won't have anything to do with me. We cared for her, gave her an education, and now then she's gone. I never hear from her." And Brother Olaf, I feel, since listening to you on the radio twice a day for many years, I want to leave what I have to the enterprises to be used for the Lord. And I really don't want my wayward prodigal adopted daughter to get one penny." And I said, "That's your decision." She made out a will. I did not check it. Many months later, I saw that I wasn't receiving any mail from her. She was so faithful. I checked on it, and they said, "Why, she's been dead and buried, and that adopted daughter came and took everything she had and said the will was not properly made, and that precious old saint didn't get to give a penny. Some $15,000 in the savings, and then the little house that she lived in." That's an absence of character. I wish I could say to the mothers and dads, and I have no, I believe, selfish axe to grind, why on earth would a mother and daddy work their daylights out, save and take care and raise children, and then see them begin to spend all they got on righteous living, cigarettes and liquor, and then leave what they've got into the hands of those devilish children? You'll give an account to God when you stand before the judgment seat of Christ. That's not love. That's bad judgment. I would never leave a penny for anybody, no matter what that part of my family, if they smoked cigarettes, drank liquor, lived for the devil, and didn't walk with Christ. Amen. I'd be making a bad investment. Mothers and dads, I tell you, the judgment seat of Christ is sure going to level up a lot of things. Amen. When God's people go before the judgment seat of Christ, we'll find out who was honest. The next expression of crookedness is seen in the schools. I got a clip in here where 25 little old children have just been expelled for carrying weapons to school. And they felt that it was all right in order to protect themselves. And the long article said, "We need somehow to make the schools safer so they won't feel the necessity of carrying pistols with them. Impossible in a state school because you can't have Jesus. You can't have the Word of God. Dear friend, talk about some crookedness and lack of character. There's a disrespect for school teachers, mothers and dads. There's a money system in this country and a tax system that's made crooks out of a lot of people. The waste that we face across this country, there's immorality. The average person doesn't know what modesty is. I've talked to many girls, and this week was no exception. I asked him some questions. I said, what about dope? Yes. What about your convictions concerning morality? Said, I've been in all that. I mean, but very bold. In the first place, it's none of your business, and I'm not alarmed about it. I said, little lady, you don't think that's right, do you? She said, yes. I said, why? She said, I love him. Well, on that basis, it'd be right to serve the devil. All you got to do is just love him and then do what he tells you to do. It'll be different when you stand before God. You know where a lot of that stuff comes from? It comes from the state program. Sex education, the pill program, and all the rest of it. Where's our character? Where's the modesty? Where's the chaste living that America used? Have you ever heard, I didn't until I was grown, about common law marriage? That's common outlaw marriage. Ain't no such thing as common law marriage. You're not married, it's common. I appreciate it. I know that. It's the commonest thing I know of in this country. All you got to do is just shack up. But if you get right with Jesus, you'll shape up and you'll shack out. They call it free love. They missed it. It's free lust. But it won't be as free. I noticed where this little old, somebody sent a clip in this week where this little old girl that lived with a rock star, he made $64 million. And she was his common friend that lived in with him. And for about 5 years or maybe a little bit more, and he got $64 million, and she whacked down on him and said, I want half of it. I want half of it. In the first place, he had no character. Second place, she had none. What she's doing is asking for his sin money. Listen, what happened to the character that America had when she was great? May I ask you a question? What is character and where does it come from? Number one, it doesn't come from the first birth. Did it ever dawn on you that no baby was ever born with one stitch of character? Little rascals have no more conviction than a dead possum. They don't care whether they have clothes on or ever will, and they have no respect for mother and daddy. They're dirty. They'll eat roaches. They'll eat dirt. Hey, just a little old depraved baby. You'd say, I don't like it, but it's so anyhow. Human babies come into this world with absolutely no character. None. It's natural to do wrong. That's all they can do. You can lecture to a little old baby and say, now you better behave, and I want you to be sweet, and I want you to be, and I turn your back, you'll tear up the house. And laugh about it. Lie. They can lie easier than they could ever tell the truth. You know why? They don't have any character. And you don't have any state program that gives them any. And when you turn them over to a state babysitter and the tax-paid babysitter, he'll get no character. He goes to public school, he'll get no character. And he goes to the average church, he'll get no conviction. And he'll get no new birth, and he'll get no character till he's born again. The first birth bankrupts you. And it takes a new birth. You say, where do you get your character? Here it is. This is the only character you can ever get. Oh, listen. Wherewithal shall a young man cleanse his way, taking heed thereto according to the word? Thy word have I hid in my heart that I might not sin against God. Now you're clean through the word which I've spoken unto you. You're born dirty. You're born again pure. Isn't that good news? Isn't that good news for our precious girls and boys that come in so defeated, little old cuts on both wrists, and they thought they could end it all, but they didn't. Oh, listen, isn't it good that Jesus can say, now, neither do I condemn thee, go and sin no more. God's got a cemetery for sin where he buries it all. It's at least 3 miles deep. We go over here and bury them 8 feet deep. He buries them 3 miles deep. Listen, your sins are forgiven. The songwriter said, go on your way in peace to heaven. Whereabouts his character is found in a person. That's Christ. The only man that ever had a flawless character. He never lied. He never stole. He never compromised. He never did one thing wrong. And can you imagine sinners like me and you having his character? You know where you get your character? It's a love gift from God through Christ. And until God gives you the character of Christ, you'll have no character. That's where character comes from. Now then, before I close the message, I'd like to introduce you to men of character. Moses refused. And dear friends, one of the greatest words in building the character is to exercise your refusal. Just to say, I refuse. Moses refused to be called the son of Pharaoh's daughter. Choosing. And dear friends, you'll never choose until you refuse. The world doesn't want to refuse anything. Everything goes. I want to have God, and I want to have the devil. I want to have pleasure, and I want to have sanctity. You can't have it all in one house. You're going to have to refuse, and then you can choose. And brother, you'll never lose. And so Moses was a man of real character. Naboth, the Bible said, refused. When Ahab came down there and said, I imagine Naboth, you realize?
1: The strangers to God, His grace and His love, were gathered by Blue Galilee.
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0: Danny and Dorothy Stobaugh of Jasonville chose to share this day of broadcasting with you to honor the Lord on their 21st wedding anniversary. 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Happy 21st wedding anniversary.

0: Hello, friends. 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
2: Young men shall utterly fall, but they that wait upon the Lord shall renew their strength. They shall mount up with wings as eagles. They shall run and not be weary. They shall walk and not faint. I've seen college students come to problems in their life in school and say, well, I need to quit. When the truth is, they need to learn the lesson of patience. And if they'll talk to a college graduate, they'll say, I faced the same thing when I was a freshman. And if you wait, it'll work out. I say, let's learn to wait on God. Now, I will tell you, I'm often sad and disappointed about the events and happenings in our world. I'm often disappointed about political behavior and leadership and civilian behavior. I'm often frustrated with those things. But I've learned if I'm not careful, I'll blow things up to the place that God can't work. What I have to do is wait on God. There's nothing more difficult for the child of God to do than to wait on God. And that's why we need to hear preaching on it. That's why we need to hear teaching on it. That's why we need to be reminded to wait on God. I do not have to know why God does all things. I actually know enough things that God does that keeps me from giving up on God for the things I do not understand. If you're watching a train from a distance go down the track and they go into a tunnel, you know what we do? We look at the other end and we wait. Sometimes we wonder what's taking so long. And when you wait, time seems to slow down. Time seems to stop. I'm saying when we don't know what to do, we know enough about God that we can trust Him enough to wait on God. There are many things I did not understand about my father, but I understand.

I didn't understand that. We had men that lived around us that had tractors. They could have plowed the field. I didn't understand that. I understand now he wasn't raising strawberries. He was raising boys. May I say to you that are young people, you're 13, 14, 15, you're beginning to process. Your brain is actually starting to work now. And you start questioning and wonder what mom and dad is doing. You listen to me. They gave you life. They gave you a place to live. They fed you. They cared you. They loved you. And you owe it to them to trust them in things that you do not understand. Keep obeying and waiting for life to transpire. Wait. Wait. Have you ever lost a sock, but you held on to the one that you had, waiting to find the other? I'll tell you how to find the other one. Throw the first one away. I should have waited. Wait on the Lord. Let me give you the second thing. Not only did Habakkuk wait, he watched. Now, first is patience. Watching is faith. Watching is an expectation that God, while he hasn't answered, and I don't know why it's been so long and he doesn't seem to respond, I do expect that he will answer. He looked for a reason and an answer with hope. Hope is one of my favorite Bible words. I've used it several times in difficult counseling situations. And I've said hope is believing God without reason other than he is God. When you look at the Red Sea before you, you look at the army behind you, you look at life being taken from you in short order, and you don't understand God, and you don't see a way across, but you trust in God, and that is a hope. I don't know how, but I know that God is a God that can make a way. If you read chapter 1, you'll find the Bible says of Habakkuk, he went upon his post and he looked for the answer. He looked believing that he would find the answer. He saw the train go in the tunnel. He is watching with an expectancy for it to come out the other side. History told him to wait, but history also told him to watch. As Elijah told the servant, to go look for a cloud of rain. If you recall, it hadn't rained for 3.5 years. And then he got word that it was going to rain. He said to the servant, I want you to go get me a weather forecast. He came back and he said, there is not a cloud in the sky. Elijah said, go again. He came back, same forecast. He said, go again. Every time Elijah sent the servant, he sent with him with an expectation, with a faith, with a watching desire in his heart. I know the answer is going to come. It was not until the 7th time that the servant returned and said, I see a cloud the size of a man's hand. You know what Elijah said? Ahab, gird up your loins. That means get your britches on, boy. It's getting ready to storm. It's time to roll. Now, there was a watching. What do we do when in doubt? Doubting Thomas. What do we do when in doubt? Doubting Habakkuk. What do? We don't just wait, but we watch. I love what David did, even when he had sinned against the Lord in a terrible way, in a tragic and a shameful way. He knew the punishment of God would come, but he also knew that God never punished for punishment's sake. God always punished for correction's sake so that he could love him again. And David did not know how the Lord may show grace and mercy, but David not only waited, David watched, and he made the statement, who can tell whether God? There was an expectation. I want to ask you tonight, are you watching for the Lord to work in your life? Don't quit watching. The alternate to doubt is not to quit. It is simply to wait and to watch. Watch is an expectancy. For several years, John and I attended a Reds baseball game on his birthday in July 21st. And we had some really good memories.

0: Our best game was, we went to a 12:35 game, and that year I had bought tickets in a section that was connected to a buffet. It was all you could eat. You say, "Preacher, that was expensive tickets, wasn't it?" If you've got a teenager, it saves money. We got there. Of course, we wanted to be early. We got there early. The buffet was open. I mean, pizza and hot dogs and pretzels and you name it. It was there. There was a 2-hour rain delay. A teenager in heaven for 2 hours. He didn't care if the game was played that day or not. I mean, we were 2 hours in a rain delay, stuck on a buffet. We were watching a game one year. I don't remember. I'm trying to think of the shortstop. I can think of Dave Concepcion. I can think of Barry Larkin. Who was the other shortstop that hit the home run? Brandon Phillips. He was second base, wasn't he? Second base. So John and I were watching the game, and as typical, fourth inning, we're down. Right? If you're a Reds fan, you know what I'm talking about. But we didn't want to lose. We didn't pay those prices to go and watch four innings and quit. This happened to us twice. The best was in the bottom of the ninth with two outs. Brandon Phillips hit a home run, and the Reds won the game. I remember because it was one of 14 games they won that year. And no, they're better than that. But they won the game in the ninth inning. Now listen to me. When God's working in our life, we have to wait on God. But we shouldn't just wait in frustration. We should watch with an expectancy. I want to give you the last word. The title of the message is When in Doubt. Number one, wait. Number two, watch. Number three, work. Habakkuk didn't quit. Habakkuk kept working. He stayed
1: 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That concludes part four of this week's message. You don't want to miss tomorrow's broadcast as we conclude the subject of When in Doubt. Before we go off the air today, please note the following important announcements. 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Pastor Fugit will travel to Pennsylvania and Michigan as well as within Kentucky during the month of May. May 1st, he will preach at Landmark Baptist Church in Winchester, Kentucky. May 11 and 12, he will speak at Gospel Light Baptist Church in Hastings, Michigan. May 18 and 19, he will preach at Round Town Baptist Church in Emmigsville, Pennsylvania. May 28 and 29, he will speak at Gospel Light Baptist Church in Hazard, Kentucky. If you live within driving distance of any of these meetings, come hear Pastor Fugit in person. 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

0: Well, welcome to the Bible Believers Broadcast, brought to you each day at this time by the Peace Baptist Church, located at 320 Military Cutoff in Wilmington, North Carolina. And we're so glad to be able to be with you. I'm thankful for the opportunity that I've had now for 30 years to pastor Peace Baptist Church. And what a privilege it is now that this doorway is open to come to where you are with the gospel of the Lord Jesus. And we're trusting the broadcast is just a tremendous blessing, and one that you will tell others about the broadcast and they'll tune in and listen with us. Here's the broadcast for today.
1: Well, thank you, dear friend, for being with us. What a privilege it is to be able to open the Scriptures and to share with you from the Word of God the things that the Lord wants us to speak about in a certain week. We are in Deuteronomy chapter 4. We are down at verse number 29, where the Bible says, "But if from thence thou shalt seek the Lord thy God, thou shalt find him. If thou seek him with all thy heart and with all thy soul." You might say today, "I sure do want to know the Lord." Well, may I say to you, you don't want to know the Lord near as much as God wants you to know him. God is concerned about you, and God is reaching out to you. And he reached out to me as a young boy, sitting on a church pew, when an evangelist came into our church and he preached a message. And that message convicted my heart, and I did not go forward that night, wanted to. Amazing story, I could tell you about that. Then 3 days later, I came on Wednesday night, bowed down at the altar and prayed and asked Jesus to come into my heart. God worked on me Monday, Tuesday, and right on up to Wednesday, convicting me and drawing me to himself. I know very dearly about the work of Holy Spirit in my life, and I hope that you know something about that in your life. Notice he says here in verse number 30, "When thou art in tribulation, and all these things are come upon thee, even in the latter days," and he's talking about the latter days as of now, he says, "If thou turn to the Lord thy God, and shalt be obedient unto his voice, for the Lord thy God is a merciful God." Oh, underline that in your Scriptures. We're in Deuteronomy chapter 4. We're in verse number 31. God is a merciful God. "He will not forsake thee, neither destroy thee, nor forget the covenant of thy fathers, which he sware unto them." Did you know God cannot lie? If he's ever promised something, he must keep it. God is not like man. God does not sin. Men sin, God does not. "For ask now of the days that are past, which were before thee, since the day that God created man upon the earth, and ask from the one side of heaven unto the other, whether there hath been any such thing as this great thing is, or hath been heard like it." Have you ever heard of anything like God sending his own Son into the world that we might be saved? Have you ever heard of anything like that? Aren't you amazed that God would do something like that? Send his own Son that he might die on a cross to pay our sin debt. Certainly you have to be thinking on those terms when you think about God sending his Son. And he goes on to say, "Did ever people hear the voice of God speaking out of the midst of the fire, as thou hast heard and lived? In other words, he's carrying them back to the time when they were before. Now, this is not these people now, but their fathers. When God spoke to them from the mountain, he says, "Or hath God assayed to go and take him a nation from the midst of another nation?" Has God done that? Is there any nation like unto the Jewish nation? No, there's not. Listen, be careful in this day and age. We are being infiltrated by those who want to be in the place of the Jewish people. There's no party that can take their place. God has an eternal covenant with the Jewish people. And whenever you hear people say, "Well, you know, we shouldn't do this, or we shouldn't do that, or we shouldn't stand with Israel," you know that those people have not read their Bible. God has promised that He will bless any nation who blesses Israel, and He will curse any nation that curses Israel. God is a one-way God. It's His way. And He is working through the nation of Israel to draw a people unto Himself. Now, it is true that they failed Him and failed Him miserably. It is also true that the church has failed the Lord and failed Him miserably as far as doing what we were supposed to do, and that is to take the gospel into all the world. But I still have hope. I still have hope that there's a young person out there. There's another Livingston. There is another man out there who has a heart for the lost, and he's ready to go. He is ready to take this gospel. There's another woman out there who is willing to go unto that tribe. We just had two ladies from our area down in Moorhead who have gone over to Africa to reach children who are not able to hear. And so they're going over to teach those people sign language. Now, you know that's got to be a calling. To spend that kind of time and effort to teach people that are totally different than you are and to try to get them to be able to communicate with each other and with people, as we would have people go over who could use sign language to tell them about Jesus. Well, let's keep reading here. He says, "Unto thee it was showed that thou mightest know that the Lord, He is God, and there is none else beside Him." Do you know that? "Is there any God like unto the God of Israel? Is there any God like the God that's found in Genesis 1 and 1? Is there any God that you can find anywhere that measures up to this one true and living God?" You know there's not. He says, "Out of heaven He made thee to hear His voice, that He might instruct thee. And upon earth He showed thee His great fire, and thou heardest His words out of the midst of the fire. And because He loved thy fathers." Oh, may we circle that in our Bible. We have just gone from the page before, and what did we circle? We circled that He was a merciful God in verse 31. Now we come over to this chapter, and we circle in verse 37 that He is a loving God. He is a merciful and He is a loving God. Therefore, He chose their seed after them. What is He, who's He talking about? These people He's talking to. He's saying, you, I have chosen you now. I chose your fathers and now I've chosen you. And then He says, "and brought thee out in His sight with His mighty power out of Egypt to drive out nations from before thee greater and mightier than thou art." Israel never was the largest nation on the earth. They never were the people that you would say, oh, there's just no army like unto them in numbers. They had one thing going for them, and they still have that one thing going for them. And I pray that we here in America may continue to have that one thing going for us, and that is the God of heaven. I pray that we love Him and serve Him and pray to Him. I pray that He is our God, and I pray that any politician in America who says that America is not a Christian nation, I pray he'll be voted out of office. I pray that he'll not be able to hold any office in this great land where we know that we have been brought into existence to serve the Lord Jesus Christ in reaching the world with the gospel. And then notice he goes on to say here, he says, to drive out nations from before thee, greater and mightier than thou art, to bring thee in, to give thee their land for an inheritance, as it is this day. Know therefore this day, and consider it in thine heart, that the Lord, He is God in heaven above, and upon the earth beneath, there is none else. Now, may I have you to do another thing. I have asked you to circle in chapter number 4. I've asked you to circle the fact that He is a merciful God, as He says in verse 31. I have asked you to circle that He is a loving God in verse number 37. And now I ask you to circle that He is God in heaven in verse number 39. There is no God like Him. Not Buddha, no. Not Buddha, no. No, and not any other person that has been set up to be God. Not Muhammad, no. Not Muhammad, no. Nor any other God that has been set up to be God. There is one God, and He is mentioned here. And He says, thou shalt keep therefore His statutes. What are we to do? Keep His statutes. And His commandments, which I command thee this day, that it may go well with thee, and with thy children after thee, and that thou mayest prolong thy days upon the earth, which the Lord thy God giveth thee forever. Oh, there are those today. I'm not going to get into all of the science and everything that's being talked about today. Those people, they're smarter than I'll ever be. But I will say this. I think that many times people are smarter than their brains. I mean by that, very simply, that the Bible says here, and He makes it very plain, He says, thou shalt keep therefore His statutes, His commandments, which I command thee this day, that it may go well with thee. How do you want things to go with you? You say, I want to be blessed. Well, serve the Lord. All right. And with thy children after thee, how's it going to go well with them? Teach them to live for God. Teach them to do right. Teach them to keep the commandments. And that thou mayest prolong thy days. Oh, if you take this vitamin, if you'll take this herb, if you'll do this, you'll live a long time. Well, I can tell you something better than that. And more sure, by the way, if you will simply live for the Lord, you will find that God will prolong your days. There are promises in the Bible about lengthening of days. You say, well, preacher, I know somebody that died at 50. Yeah, he might have been supposed to die at 40, but God gave him 10 more years. You don't know what a man's number is. And I believe all of us have a number. And so therefore, whatever God's number is, we might be able to prolong that if we would live for God. Well, join us tomorrow for our last day here in the book of Deuteronomy in the law.
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0: Danny and Dorothy Stobaugh of Jasonville chose to share this day of broadcasting with you to honor the Lord on their 21st wedding anniversary. 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Happy 21st wedding anniversary.

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1: Well, hello, good neighbor. I am so glad you're listening on this Thursday. It's going to be a great day. All the schools are done. No more high school, no more elementary, no more kindergarten, no more college. But I tell you what, I'm excited today, but I'm going to miss these kids in about another week. Next Wednesday, when I get ready to preach all my chapels, there won't be any kids there. And I'll miss you kids. I hope you all have a good summer. Stay faithful to God's house. Onward, Christian soldiers. Here's a great song.

We're having a big service. We always do on Wednesday night. Kids get their beautiful shirts and the gifts for America and jumps and barbecues. And after the service, it's going to be great. And then Sunday, we've got the Sunday before and the Sunday after July 4th. It's two big patriotic services. Well, how about the song I Am? This is the Echoes of Joy Trio. These are sweet girls. And I tell you, I love this song. I just love it. I love singing with the minute prayer on Saturday night. I am, Jesus said. I love hearing Buddy Blunkall, who's with the Lord. He sings it so well.

for that. I thank God. I thank God that He is whatever you need Him to be. We're in chapter 4 of 1 Thessalonians, how to live. How do you want to live? You know, very few people are like this, I'm sure, but some people like to live grumpy. Some people are just old grumps. Some people are so negative. That's just the way some people are. But I'm not going to live that way. How am I going to live? Well, here's how I'm going to live. Number 4, chapter 4, verse 4. That every one of you should know how to possess his vessel in sanctification and honor. I'm going to control my vessel, my body, my heart, my life. I want it under control. I want it to be with sanctification. He talks about sanctification, verse 3 as well. This is the will, even your sanctification. Abstain from fornication. God says, I want you to possess your vessel in sanctification and honor. Hey, today, don't do what you're thinking of doing in sin. Stop it. Years ago, I was on the radio. No, I was on the phone. And the Lord impressed upon my heart, called this graduate 25 years ago. Called this graduate. And I called him. And he was very, very kind to me, but abrupt. He got off the phone. Months later, he came and saw me. He said,

0: pastor. I was going down a freeway, and I was going to destroy my morals. And he said, you call. And he said, when you called, I got the first exit, went back over the top, and went back home and got right with God. By the way, he's gone on to serve God a lifetime, 25 years. Are you possessing your vessel? Stop right now. Stop. Don't go to that house. Don't go to that place. Stop. Possess your vessel. Then he said, I want you to live in holiness. Verse 7, God did not call us unto uncleanness, but unto holiness. God wants us to be holy, set apart. Are you set apart for God? Does God have your life? And said, not only do you possess your vessel, and not only do you live in holiness, but brotherly love. Verse 9, as touching brotherly love, ye not need not that I write unto you, for yourselves know that taught of God that love one another. Don't have aught against anyone, not against a soul on planet Earth. Against no one have an aught. God's word says, I want you to love one another. Love the unlovely people in your church. Love the those that come short of your standard or your conviction or whatever it might be. Love them and trust God. And then he said, not only do I want you to possess your own vessel, and I want you to live in holiness, I want you to live in brotherly love, I want you to be quiet, verse 11, that you study to be quiet. Do your own business. To work with your own hands as we command you. He goes, just don't say, you don't have to give an opinion about everything. In fact, you probably don't need to give an opinion about anything. Don't be so opinionated today. Well, I tell you what, here's what I think. No. We don't care what you think. We love you, but we don't care. Don't give everybody advice. Well, I tell you what, here's what I would do. I just do this right now. And I just do this real quickly. And you need to do this. And you need to do it. You're not right with God. Don't be telling people they're not right with God. I ask people. I don't tell people. I said, you know, George, are you right with God? Have him tell you. Don't tell him he's not right with God. You know, you can get the same answer, but you can do it with kindness in your heart. And then not only do you possess your own vessel, and we're going to live in holiness today, and we're going to live with brotherly love, and we're going to study to be quiet. We're going to live, verse 13 through 18, anticipating he's coming again. I would not have you be ignorant, brethren, verse 13. Considering them which are asleep, that ye sorrow not as others which have no hope. For if we believe that Jesus died and rose again, even so them which also sleep in Jesus will God bring with them. For this we say unto you by the word of the Lord, that we which are alive and remain to the coming of the Lord shall not prevent them which are asleep. For the Lord himself shall descend from heaven with a shout, with the trump of God, and the dead in Christ shall rise first. Then we, which are alive and remain, shall be caught up together with them in the clouds to meet the Lord in the air. And so shall we ever be with the Lord. Wherefore, comfort one another with these words. Oh, yes, child of God, coming again. Coming again may be morning, may be noon, may be evening, but it's going to be soon. And he is coming again. You cannot read the newspaper or read it on your phone, or you cannot hear it on the news without realizing that everything is shaping up and our Lord Jesus Christ is coming again. Father, help us to live this way, possessing our own vessel and in holiness and brotherly love and study to be quiet and waiting for the soon appearing of our God and Savior, Jesus Christ. We look forward to today. I pray that we'd live for thee. I pray, God, your blessing upon every listener. God, may we serve thee with a true heart, a pure heart, a clean heart. May we grow in grace today is my prayer as we await your soon coming again. We ask this prayer in that lovely name of Jesus. Amen.
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0: Can the government subpoena a pastor's sermon notes and copies of his sermons? 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
1: The Legal Alert. Here's attorney David Gibbs Jr.
0: In Houston, city officials issued subpoenas seeking sermons and communications from several pastors during a political dispute. The action sparked national controversy. Government subpoenas involving religious leaders can raise serious constitutional questions, particularly when they appear to target protected religious speech. In that case in Houston, the subpoenas were eventually withdrawn. But we've seen the threat of subpoenas against other churches, both their sermons and the notes. If your church or pastors receives a government demand for sermons or ministry communications, it's wise to seek legal counsel immediately. Seek counsel to know what your rights are for these protected communications and these protected notes. The Christian Law Association would be honored to help you and work with the legal counsel of your choice. In America, pastors' notes and sermons are protected speech and must be diligently watched over to be sure we do not lose the right of religious expression.
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0: 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That number again is 812-847-4611.
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1: Friend, welcome back to Bible Tract Echoes. I'm Micah McCurry, your host. Thank you so much for joining me once again today. Take your Bibles, if you would, and go to the book of Acts. I'm going to read one verse here, and then I'm going to flip over to the book of Ephesians. I've got a lot to get through today and tomorrow. I hope you enjoyed the previous couple of episodes this week of Bible Tract Echoes, but we're going to jump right in and we're going to talk about something that I think often gets ignored in a lot of Bible studies. You've got to be very careful to preach the Bible in context. And I'm not going to be saying something that's just so wild and out there that I found some new doctrine that no one's ever seen before. Not that at all. But we're going to be talking about the Holy Ghost, about the Holy Spirit. In Acts 1, verse 8, the Bible says this, "But ye shall receive power. After that the Holy Ghost is come upon you, and ye shall be witnesses unto me, both in Jerusalem, and in all Judea, and in Samaria, and unto the uttermost part of the earth." Oftentimes we talk about God, we talk about Jesus, but we very rarely reference or talk about the Holy Ghost. And realize, of course, the Trinity is just that. It's three in one. I don't know if you've ever seen a stool with three legs before, or if you've ever sat on one, but if you have a stool with three legs, or a tripod, maybe holding a camera up, if you think about it, if you take out one of those legs, then the entire structure is going, it's bound to fall over. And oftentimes, as Christians, we ignore the Holy Ghost. I'm going to talk about him for just a little while today. Maybe another time we'll do a little bit more teaching on the Holy Ghost. But I want to talk to you about the effects of the Holy Ghost. How God affects you. How the Holy Ghost, the Holy Spirit, the third part, often the forgotten part of the Trinity, will affect you. Ephesians chapter 5 and verse number 18 says this. Ephesians chapter 5 and verse 18. "And be not drunk with wine, wherein is excess, but be filled with the Spirit, speaking to yourselves in psalms and hymns and spiritual songs, singing and making melody in your heart to the Lord, giving thanks always for all things unto God and the Father in the name of our Lord Jesus Christ." And then verse 21, "submitting yourselves one to another in the fear of God." Now, I've noticed this. When you interact with the world, you always, in some form or fashion, end up infected. What do I mean by that? Well, James 1 verse 14 says, "But every man is tempted when he is drawn away of his own lust and enticed. Then when lust hath conceived, it bringeth forth sin, and sin, when it is finished, bringeth forth death." The world, the flesh, and the devil always seem to stick to us. Think about this. Have you ever done a backyard barbecue? Or maybe around the 4th of July, you've grilled some burgers and some brats, and you had a bonfire or something like that. It's amazing, when you spend time around a fire, what do your clothes end up smelling like? You can smell that burning, right? You can smell the fact you've been around a fire. The same is true for the world. When you spend time around the world, you start smelling like it. You start sounding like it. You start talking like it. Because the world, we have to work extra hard at not letting the world infect us. See, the world infects, but God affects. You see, every time in Scripture someone had an encounter with God, God affected them. Think about Jacob in the Old Testament when he wrestled with God. What ended up happening? Well, he walked the rest of his life with a limp. Jacob wrestled and he had a limp because he encountered God. Jonah ran from God and he ended up waterlogged, didn't he? He ended up looking like a prune or worse coming out of the belly of that fish because he ran from God, but he most certainly had an encounter with God. Miriam, she rebelled against God's man and she ended up leprous. You understand, friend, all through scripture, everyone that has an encounter with God ends up affected, and that's true for the Holy Ghost, but it's also true, yes, God, Jehovah God, but also Jesus. Think about when Jesus showed up at that wedding, the very first recorded miracle that he did. The beverages were taken care of. The master of the feast said, "How is it that you hold back the best? This is the freshest juice. This is wonderful. Why did you? Well, what happened was they had an encounter with Jesus. When Jesus was touched by that suffering woman, remember, she just touched a few threads, the hem of his garment, her blood issue was cleared up. When Jesus showed up at Lazarus's grave, his body was completely restored. And that leads us to Ephesians chapter 5 and verse 18. We've looked at God, we've looked at Jesus, let's look at the Holy Spirit. All three are one. We're going to focus in on verse 18 of Ephesians 5. "And be not drunk with wine, wherein is excess, but be filled with the Spirit." Looking back, we read that one verse, Acts 1:8. And I've been doing a little study at my home church when I'm there, preaching through the first few chapters of the book of Acts. And we're doing a little mini-series. And that's where actually this thought comes from the role, the working of the Holy Spirit and what the Holy Ghost does to us, how he affects us. And as you look at what God did, what God's people did through the book of Acts, you realize that motivation alone could not do what happened in the book of Acts. It had to be an act of God. The Holy Ghost is what changed people and what allowed people to change the world. R.A. Torrey once said this, I'm paraphrasing here, but he said the church has often tried to substitute talent, intellect, organization, and excitement for the power of the Holy Ghost. Friend, there are some non-negotiables in the Christian life. There is no amount of charisma or ability or pulpit ability that could ever compensate for a lack of Holy Spirit filling. We have mastered presentation sometimes, but we neglect power. Just very quickly, we're going to talk about this today and tomorrow, but just to make sure I am not at all confusing anyone, understand that the filling of the Holy Ghost, it is not emotional manipulation. It's not hype. It's not volume and loudness. It's not personality. It's not charisma. It's not manufactured excitement. I've known some loud people that they say amen and they agree vociferously with the preacher, but they live very fleshly Monday through Saturday. But I've also known some very quiet people that are very spirit-filled. But let's look at verse 18. Let's break it down for just a moment. Tomorrow on the broadcast, we're going to look at three ways the Holy Spirit actually affects us. But by way of introduction, just a two-day little series here. But as we look at this, look at what God allowed Paul to say about the Holy Spirit and being filled with the Spirit. There is no preacher alive that would be brave enough to compare the working of the Holy Ghost to being drunk, to being liquored up, if it wasn't for Paul, under the auspices and leading of the Holy Ghost himself, if he hadn't done it first. What does Paul, with God's leading, say in Ephesians 5:18? "And be not drunk with wine, wherein is excess, but be filled with the Spirit. It reminds me, had the opportunity to drive back from North Carolina not long ago with one of our staff men, Brother Cameron Wedge. He does a wonderful job with our video production. He's our video production lead and just does a wonderful job with that. But we were doing a gospel film in North Carolina, and we had a long drive back to Illinois. And because of the long drive, about 12 hours or so, we had a lot of time to talk. And Cameron's got great stories. He has had an interesting life. But one of the things he got to do before coming to work on staff at BTI, he was an assistant pastor in Linton, Indiana. Now, kind of out in the boonies just a little bit, small town living, beautiful area, wonderful people, but it's definitely a rural area. And because of that, golf carts and, you know, Polaris Rangers and things like that, and lawnmowers even, are allowed to be driven on the roads there in Linton, Indiana, in that neck of the woods. We've got multiple pastor friends there, and Cameron was one of them, and just the way the Lord worked it out, I was great friends with his pastor. As the Lord was leading us to open this film division with Gospel Films, God led Cameron across my radar. I talked to his pastor, and we were able to bring him on staff. But he recalled a funny story from his time in Linton. They had special vehicles that were driven by a certain class of people. These special vehicles, they looked like just a lawnmower tractor. Just, you know, those like John Deere or Craftsman, whatever it might be. Just those little lawnmowers, you know, you ride around. That's what they look like. But they were called Dewey's. D-U-I. Dewey's. Those were driven by a class of people that had lost their license because they had gotten pulled over for drunk driving, lost their license, and the only way they could get to the store was by driving the lawnmower. Because if they drove their car again, they get pulled over and thrown in jail. And so they called them Dewey's, driven by people that had gotten DUIs. I'm not trying to make light of that. My point is this. When you are filled with drink, when you're filled with liquor, it changes the way you act. It changes the way you talk. I've seen some big, burly men that have broken down in tears. They never would have done it if they didn't have so much alcohol in their system. I've seen some small men, the very meek and mild, but they became very big and braggadocious because they got some liquor in their system. When you are filled with drink, when you're filled with alcohol, it changes the way you would act naturally. And in the same way, when you're filled with the Spirit, it affects you. We're going to talk about that a little bit more tomorrow, and we're going to look at three different ways that the Holy Spirit, when He fills you, how it affects you. The world infects, but thankfully the Holy Spirit affects. And we're going to look at that tomorrow on the broadcast. Thank you so much for listening to Bible Tract Echoes today. I'm Mike McCurry, your host. I appreciate your investment of time. My prayer, as always, is that you have a great day for His glory. God bless you.

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0: Danny and Dorothy Stobaugh of Jasonville chose to share this day of broadcasting with you to honor the Lord on their 21st wedding anniversary. 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

0: From the international headquarters of the Sword of the Lord Publishers and Ministries here in downtown Murfreesboro, Tennessee, here in the greater Nashville area, in the heart of Tennessee, with Tennessee, the USA, and the world at heart, this is Making a Difference, and I'm Dr. Shelton Smith. I'm so glad you've joined us today. We're looking forward to just having some time together here, and I have a good message lined up for you today. It's entitled, You Cannot Afford to Backslide. And the fact is, number one, we need to understand that term, backsliding. Doesn't mean you're losing your salvation, not at all. But it does mean that even as a Christian, that you can really turn down the wrong trail. You can get into things you ought not to be into and really be out of the will of God. And so when the Bible talks about backsliding, that's the direction that it's headed. And so we're going to talk about that today. And I've just entitled it, You Cannot Afford to Backslide. So I hope it'll be a help to you. Let me remind you, our National Sword of the Lord Conference and the Youth Conference that we do that same time frame, July 20 through 23, Walkertown, North Carolina, Gospel Light Baptist Church, two big auditoriums to work with and other facilities as well that will accommodate large crowds. And we are looking forward to having you and your family, people from your church. We hope your pastor, if you have staff, listen, get them to the National Sword of the Lord Conference. It's going to be a great time of blessing, as well as getting the young people there to the youth conference. Go to the Sword of the Lord website and check out the details. All right, let's get right to it. This is part one of my message entitled, You Cannot Afford to Backslide.
1: In Proverbs chapter 14, and Galatians chapter 6, verse 1, then James chapter 5, verses 19 and 20. Proverbs 14, 14. Actually, we'll read from verse 12. There is a way which seems right unto a man, but the end thereof are the ways of death. Even in laughter the heart is sorrowful, and the end of that mirth is heaviness. The backslider in heart shall be filled with his own ways. And that's really the text for the message tonight. The backslider in heart shall be filled with his own ways. The particular construction of the word there in the Hebrew text is the only place that appears in the Bible. There are a number of places where the word backsliding or some variation of that appears in the Bible, 14 or so of them in total. The most of which appear in the book of Jeremiah. Jeremiah seems to be the prophet who had the great understanding about the issue of backsliding, and it was, of course, his ministry addressed that in some detail. Now, Galatians chapter 6 and verse 1 says, Brethren, if a man be overtaken in a fault, and I pointed out to you on Wednesday night in our study of the book of Galatians, that the fault here of the text would suggest not just some minor incident. This does not address something where somebody does something that's an oversight or some kind of little mistake of some kind, but we're talking about something here that is a great moral fault or blemish, something where that a person has made a very serious, catastrophic error. And it says, Brethren, if a man be overtaken in a fault, in a dilemma of this kind, ye which are spiritual, restore such a one in the spirit of meekness, considering thyself, lest thou also be tempted. And then in James chapter 5, verse 19 and verse 20, Brethren, if any of you do err from the truth, and one convert him, meaning by that, if one errs and somebody else gets him straightened out, let him know that he which converts the sinner from the error of his way shall save a soul from death and shall hide a multitude of sins. Now, when we talk about backsliding, it's necessary, I think, that we give some definition to the term, because often people refer to backsliding, and they do it in the sense of suggesting that they were saved and then somehow they didn't stay right with God, and then as a result of that they wind up unsaved. But the Bible never employs the term backsliding to suggest that a person is saved and then loses salvation. In fact, just as a side here, but there's nothing in the Bible that ever suggests that that even is a possibility. In fact, to the contrary, the truth of the matter is that when a person is saved, they are saved and their standing in Christ is secure. Their state may be shaky, but their standing is secure. And so when we talk about backsliding, we need to understand exactly what it is. It is not the loss of salvation, but it is the loss of fellowship with God. Things were going along great. We were doing really good. But then somehow or other, something slipped, and we did not maintain what we had begun. There are many variations of this. Sometimes it has to do with the way that people come to church. They'll come very faithfully for a time, and then they begin to miss here and miss there, and they don't stay in place like they once did. Sometimes it has to do with a person's stewardship. They realize what it is that God expects and wants in regard to their stewardship, and they begin to practice it. They tithe and they give offerings, and they do all of that excitedly. And then there comes a time whenever they just somehow or other they don't do it anymore. And it could be that it's in regard to the very basic walk that a person has with God. There's a time when we prayed, and there's a time when we read our Bible every day, and there's a time when we had that warm and intimate fellowship with God. But then we put the Bible on the shelf from Sunday to Sunday and merely made it a fixture that we carried to church, and we didn't read it in between times, and we didn't find any time to pick out some verses and try to commit them to memory anymore like we used to do. And so even in our spiritual walk, we find ourselves not where we were at one time, backslidden now. It could be that it has respect to the fact that after we got saved, we realized that all these old sinful, devilish things we used to do, we don't need to do anymore, and so we got our act together, we got it straightened up, we began to follow the Lord, we listened to all the things that He said to do, and we began to do them. And we did it that way for a while. But then, upon a time, we said, well, just this once. And so we slipped back over and we did one of those things that we used to do. Then we began to do another one and another one, and the first thing you know, the things that we've been doing, we stopped doing, and the things that we used to do, we take up doing again. Backslidden. Now, backslidden is not something that you have to do, not something that you must do, but it is something that may be done, and it can be done. And I think we need to understand that there is the potential for doing it, and there is the danger that it may occur. And so we all have to be on guard. You say, why is it that we have such a problem with that, and it is obviously a very common problem? The answer is very simple. You still have the old nature that you always had. There are some commentaries around. J. Sidlow Baxter has a very good commentary, a one-volume commentary on the Bible, with two exceptions. Well, I'll take it back. There are three exceptions. There are three exceptions to the good character of his commentary. I have a copy of it, and I'm sure some of you do as well. But he doesn't believe in the dual nature of man. The saved man doesn't believe. He thinks the old nature is totally eradicated. I'd like to send him a copy of today's newspaper, because it's obvious that the old nature is still around. You'd never lose your temper, or you'd never do anything that you shouldn't do if you didn't have still that old nature. Now, I just make clear that the backsliding issue is a common problem because the old nature is still there. When you're walking with God and you're feeding the new nature like you ought to, it becomes dominant in your life, and that's what you look like, a new-natured person. But if you start doing the wrong things and falling back and sliding back to the old way, the old nature takes over again, and you start looking just like you used to. You say, well, how does that old nature get a chance to do that? Well, the old nature, given opportunity, will look wrong, or I suppose it'd be appropriate to say look wrongly. It looks inappropriately. It begins to do as Eve did. She looked all over the Garden of Eden, and she had examined everything. I mean, she had shopped all over Eden. And finally, her eyes fell upon the one thing that God said, hands off, don't touch. But she looked. And she looked desirously. And she looked and she saw it. And the result, you know. I think about David. David on the rooftop, lounging, relaxing, being at leisure when he should have been at work, when he should have been as others were, but he was a man with time on his hands, and he was there, and out across the way, there was a neighbor and a lady, and she was in an immodest situation, and David looked. That was the very first problem. He would have had none of the other problems upon first glance if he had turned away. But he looked and looked and looked, and other things came as a result of his looking wrong. Sometimes the old nature gets itself going again and takes root and demonstrates and displays itself in us because that we look wrong. Other times it's because that we love wrong. Because we love wrong. The Bible reminds us so clearly in 1 John 2:17, to love not the world, neither the things that are in the world. We're to look upon the things that at one time may have had a part in, and to see those things as past tense in our life, and to not feast our eyes upon those any longer. We're to look away from those. Not to set our affection on the things of the world, but we're to set our affection on the things of God. And if we love right, you say, well, I don't know, things of this and that, and it didn't work out like I thought, and it's changed on me, and time has done this to it, and so on. And listen, if you love wrongly, it'll throw you back. It'll get you back to shifting back to where you used to be. And you've got to keep your love right. Love the right things. Love the right things, not the wrong things. Sometimes the old nature gets its opportunity, not only for looking wrong and loving wrong, but sometimes just because we start to live wrong again. Many a person has started on the road to backsliding just by being a complainer. You know, a charter member of the Grunt, Gripe, and Groan Club. Negativistic all the time, seeing the dark side of everything. Now, there's nothing spiritual about that. Being a complainer is a reflection of an unhappy person on the inside.
0: 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I hope this message entitled, You Cannot Afford to Backslide, is being a help to you. And tomorrow we will hear part two of the message. Now, it's always a joy to hear from our listeners, and I especially appreciate the number of you that have written lately, and it's just a joy to hear from you. And if you'd like to get in touch, here's the contact information. 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I'll look forward to hearing from you, and I hope you'll be back with us again tomorrow. Until then, God bless you. Do have a good, grand, blessed rest of the day, and goodbye for now.

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0: Danny and Dorothy Stobaugh of Jasonville chose to share this day of broadcasting with you to honor the Lord on their 21st wedding anniversary. 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

0: Hello, this is David Snyder, President of Baptist International Missions Incorporated, welcoming you to today's broadcast of Moments for Missions under the direction of our Vice President, Dr. J.B. Godfrey.
1: Well, I love missionaries, but I especially love the younger ones. A lot of these folk are there nothing like as old as I am, but what a joy it is to see them serving the Lord around the world in different places. And one of these young families, Benji and Carrie Dryden. Now, Benji and his mom and dad joined BMI the same time that my wife and I did over 50 years ago, and they went to Haiti. And so Benji grew up there in Haiti and worked alongside of his dad. In fact, the Lord called him and his wife back to Haiti as missionaries, and they served there in the church planting and Bible Institute ministries. And then Don Dryden, Benji's father, graduated to Glory, and Haiti started having major problems. And then Brother Dryden, Benji, that is, became our new Caribbean director. And he just got back not long ago from a trip down into Haiti. But he says, a portion of my privilege and responsibility as a field director with BIMI is to spend time with students at Christian colleges, presenting the heart of God for more laborers. October ended with Benji being in two different colleges, making connections we're praying will result in more missionaries, especially for the Caribbean. Another aspect is preaching in missions conferences or mission Sundays. It's always a thrill to our hearts to update churches on what the Lord's doing in the Caribbean. Being able to share one-on-one with church members how God could use them on the mission field, it's exciting to us. These past sentences have probably led your mind to ask, well, what's happening in the Caribbean? And I'm very happy to let you know that the Lord has been and is continuing to do great and mighty things in the islands. And of course, the scripture says, let them give glory unto the Lord and declare his praise in the islands. During the year 2025, over 700 souls received Christ, with many being baptized in a church membership. There were three new churches started, and they continue to grow. Over half a dozen Bible institutes are training nearly 200 students to become faithful men who shall be able to teach others also. And then various construction projects are underway to facilitate the growth of the current churches and the Bible institutes. And then we're praising the Lord for several Christian schools of those churches that collectively reach hundreds of children with the gospel, giving the missionaries more opportunity to reach the parents. And God also added two couples to our Caribbean family of missionaries. Praise the Lord for them. And let me give you the name of those two couples, Francisco and Megan Mendez. And Francisco is from the Dominican Republic and met his wife. I think she was down there on a mission trip, and they're headed back to serve in the Dominican. And then there's Chad and Cynthia Pape. And Chad and Cynthia were BIMI missionaries in the past, and they returned to the States for a time. And Chad was pastor of a church up in Maryland, but God worked in their lives and freed them up to be able to go back to the same area of the Dominican Republic where they had worked so faithfully before. So pray for Chad and Cynthia Pape and for Francisco and Megan Mendez as they go to the Dominican Republic. But we have missionaries serving all over that part of the world. So Brother Dryden says, would you pray for safety for all of our members of the Caribbean missionary family? Pray for the growth of many ministries throughout the islands, and pray for more laborers to take up the towel of service.
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1: Today we're continuing to look at the topic, questions about reading. Most parents realize that reading is important, but many parents are mystified about reading, having questions about the learning process that they don't know the answers to. This week, I'm discussing some of the questions and answers that appear in an article entitled 50 Questions Parents Ask About Reading. The article appeared some time back in Instructor Magazine, authored by Roy Owen, Associate Professor of Education at West Georgia College in Carrollton, Georgia. One question that often comes to the mind of parents deals with the family's situation. Will family problems in the home have an adverse effect on a child's reading development? And the answer is yes. Quarreling, shouting at one another, and constant criticism often upset a child emotionally to the point that he's not able to concentrate on schoolwork. Personally, I've seen students who've gone from an A to an F in a course within a single semester because family problems were tearing them apart emotionally. Divorce will also create the same response in the child. In particular, if these problems occur during the first couple of years in school, when your child is laying his foundation for reading success later on in life, they're apt to destroy any possibility of achievement in the area. If problems are taking place in your home, divorce, the serious illness or death of a close family member, the loss of a job and financial straits, let your child's teacher know. This may help her to be sympathetic and supportive, to give some extra attention to your child. Is a good writer also a good reader? Yes, in general. Educational research shows that children who learn to write well usually learn to read well. That's why schools generally stress both reading and writing in their teaching. You can help at home by encouraging your child to write. Perhaps you can have him write a letter to his grandparents or to a friend who has moved away. Encourage him to write poetry. Perhaps you could publish a family newspaper that you could include with your letters. Your child, of course, could contribute to this. Play a game to see which child can think of the most synonyms for a word. Why does one child learn to read easily and another child in the same family have trouble with it? There are many reasons. One of them is that children are individuals with individual strengths and weaknesses. Don't ever compare one child with another. That may cause your child to become resentful of you, to become resentful of the other child, and to become resentful of the reading also. Work with him at his own level. Help him to achieve all that he's capable of doing. A common question from parents deals with the repetition of the same story. My child wants me to read the same story to him every day, even though he knows it so well that if I leave out a word or change a phrase, he notices it. Should I keep on reading it to him? Yes. You can read that one, and you can read others along with it. Remember, your child needs to enjoy reading. If he enjoys a particular story, you're helping him receive pleasure from his reading experience. Most children will let you read other stories also, in addition to their favorite. They'll get the variety that they and you need in this way. My child often misses little words when he reads aloud to me. Should I be concerned about that? Not particularly. Children in the first three grades often leave out smaller words through carelessness. As long as he's getting the overall meaning of what he reads, the problem is not serious. If you ask him about the word by itself, he'll recognize it. That's all the time that I have today. Please join me tomorrow as I conclude our look at questions about reading.
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Equipment that can quickly warn you during emergencies is being tested. If this had been an actual emergency, such as a tornado or flash flood or a civil emergency warning, official messages would have followed the alert tone. This concludes this test of the emergency alert system.

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0: Danny and Dorothy Stobaugh of Jasonville chose to share this day of broadcasting with you to honor the Lord on their 21st wedding anniversary. Your gift of support is greatly appreciated, Danny and Dorothy. Thank you. We hope you enjoy a special celebration today and a memorable year of blessings as you journey together in the land of wedded bliss. Happy 21st wedding anniversary.

This is Pastor Darrell Cox, pastor of the Trinity Baptist Church in Mocksville, North Carolina. We're so glad that you've tuned in to our program today, and we hope that you'll stay tuned for the next 15 minutes. We'll have a word of prayer, and then a song, and then a sermon from the Word of God. Again, let me say thank you for tuning in to our program today. Precious Heavenly Father, we thank you today for allowing us to be back on the radio. Use us today to be a blessing. Save that one today that's lost and undone without God. May they look unto Jesus today and be saved by grace through faith. And we'll thank you, Lord, for what you do. We pray you'll strengthen and encourage the people of God to simply stay on the wall and continue on. And so, Father, we pray you'll help us in Jesus' name. And for Jesus' sake, we pray. Amen. Thank you, friend, for tuning in. This is Pastor Cox speaking to you from the radio room right here at the Trinity Baptist Church, and we appreciate so much your tuning in. If you don't have a home church, we give you an invitation to come and visit with us this coming Lord's Day here at the Trinity Baptist Church. And our location is Trinity Baptist Church, 2722 Highway 601 South, Mocksville, North Carolina, 270-28. That's our mailing address, and that's also our physical address. 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If you need transportation, call us at 336-284-2404. Leave your name there in the office with the secretaries or on the answer machine and your address, and we'll get you picked up for church and Sunday school. Here's a good song. We trust you'll be a blessing to you today.

0: Well, we appreciate you looking in today and listening to the broadcast. And now let me have you to take your Bible and turn back to the book of Nehemiah. And we're in the 6th chapter. And we've been speaking to you all week on Stay on the Wall. Verse number 1 of the 6th chapter says, "Now it came to pass when Sanballat and Tobiah and Geshem the Arabian and the rest of our enemies heard that I had builded the wall, and that there was no breach left therein, though at that time I had not set up the doors upon the gates, that Sanballat and Geshem sent unto me, saying, 'Come, let us meet together in some one of the villages in the plain of Ono.' But they thought to do me mischief. And I sent the messengers unto them, saying, 'I am doing a great work, so that I cannot come down. Why should the work cease, whilst I leave it and come down?' Yet they sent unto me 4 times after this sort, and I answered them after the same manner. Then sent Sanballat his servant unto me in like manner the 5th time with an open letter in his hand." We're preaching to you this week on simply Stay on the Wall. Nehemiah had been the king's cupbearer. He heard and got a message that the walls of Jerusalem had been torn down and burned with fire. That was his home town and home city. And so he got burdened about it. He come in to serve the king, and the king looked at him and said, "Why is thy countenance fallen? What's wrong?" And he told him that he had heard about Jerusalem being burned, and he got a burden about going back and rebuilding it. And the king gave him a leave of absence to do it, and also funded him and helped him and gave him some materials and things to do with. But he went back and reviewed the ruins, and him and some few men, and then he had a prayer meeting and fasted and prayed, and then they went to work. And this is amazing, how that they built these walls back in a very short period of time. But they did not do it without opposition. And let me say that you will not do the work of God without opposition. You'll not raise a family without opposition. You'll not be a good dad or mother without opposition from the devil. You'll not have a good marriage without opposition. You'll not pastor a church or be an evangelist or missionary or teach Sunday school or run a bus route or be a bus driver or children's church worker, sing in the choir, be a nursery worker. You will not do anything for God without opposition. I said what Nehemiah said here is they sent this message to him as he was putting up these walls. Sanballat, Geshem the Arabian, and Tobiah, they sent a message about stop what you're doing. And Nehemiah sent back after the 4th time, "I cannot come down from the wall. Why should the work cease? And I come down." Well, they sent a 5th time, and they put threats and all of that. But he never came down till the wall was completed. I'm preaching to you this week on Stay on the Wall. First of all, I said stay on the wall when Satan tempts you to come down, and because he will. And then on yesterday, I said stay on the wall when your strength becomes weak and you're tempted to come down. Today, let me say stay on the wall when some won't help in the work. Now, in the 3rd chapter of the book of Nehemiah, in the 3rd chapter, and in verse number 5, this is what it says. In verse 5, "And next unto them that Tekoahites repaired, but their nobles put not their necks to the work of their Lord." Their nobles put not their necks to the work. You ever heard somebody use this cliche that he won't stick his neck out, he's not going to do it? Well, this come from here. Because they put not their necks to the work. You know, friend, you got to understand something. You're probably living in the laziest generation of people that's ever lived right now. Everybody's trying to find the easy way, the easy road, and trying to find the simplest way, the easiest way, or the way that where they'll have to put the least in it. But let me say this, friend, in the work of God, there is not an easy way. There's not no easy way. And there's the right way, but most of the time, the right way is not the easy way. And, you know, there's just not sometimes an easy way to do it. And let me say, that Jesus Christ himself said to the disciples, "Look on the fields, for they're white already unto harvest." And this is what he said, "But the laborers are few." You know, the difference in hired hands and workers is they work from 9 to 5, but laborers works until it's finished, till the job's finished. Nehemiah here had, for the most part, laborers. People that it says about them, they would not put their clothes off except just to wash them. And they were made fun of, they were ridiculed, they were laughed at, they were physically tired, they were worn out, and they had to be part soldier, part worker. But then they were some, the nobles, that put not their necks to the work. And you got to understand that in the work of God, that there's people that's not going to get it done. They're just not going to work. They're not going to do it. And they're not going to get involved in it. But let me say this right here. It takes workers. And friend, you quitting and me quitting is not the answer. You know, I've been saved for many years now, over 50 years. And I've been in the work of God. I'm talking about pastoring and preaching 40 years there. But in before that time, I was a layman. And as a teenage boy, I began to go soul winning. I didn't really know what it was, but I had a deacon to come by one Thursday evening and just stopped in his old pickup truck. I had been saved a little while and said, "Hey, get ready and let's go on soul winning visitation." I didn't really even know what it was, but I jumped in the truck and went with him and watched that man sat on the sofa that night of another man and with tears running down his face trying to lead that man to Christ. I had only been saved a few days, and I watched that happen. And I caught the burden from it. And from that time until this, that I've been involved in the work of God. And I want to say this. There's been times, man, that I got discouraged. There's been times I've been hurt and wounded. There's been times when I didn't know if I could report out for the next bell. But I want to say this, to God be the glory. So far, I've been able to stay on the wall and seeing God do some great things, and seeing God do some things that had we come down from the wall, it would have never happened. And my friend, let me encourage you today that some maybe won't get involved, but don't get your eyes on people, and don't worry about that. You do what you can do and leave the rest up to God. Well, I hope today, friend, this has been a help. This is Brother Cox saying so long. Until next time is our prayer.
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0: Danny and Dorothy Stobaugh of Jasonville chose to share this day of broadcasting with you to honor the Lord on their 21st wedding anniversary. 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Happy 21st wedding anniversary.
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0: what causes people to act the way they do? Have you noticed that some people are very, very careful to be nice to everybody? Oh, yes. Other people are, you know what? That's wrong. And other people start talking from the money angle. And you know what? Here's the way. And then other people are administrating everything. Did you know that God has given gifts to each one of us? Now, we're not talking about money gifts, even though God does give each of us money through our lives, especially those of us who know Jesus. We're talking about another kind of gift. Yes, sir, not just because you're saved. Everybody has a gift that kind of figures out the way they're going to act and respond in situations. Now, it's found in Romans chapter 12, the gift of prophecy, the gift of exhortation, the gift of ministry, the gift of teaching, giving, and then it says ruling with diligence, administration, in other words, and showing mercy. Now, there's two of these gifts that seem to go against each other, and boy, do they ever clash. And it's the first one, the gift of prophecy, and the last one, the gift of mercy or showing mercy. Now, prophecy is not like in the Old Testament when a prophet came up and he said, I'm going to tell you what's going to happen 20 years from now or 100 years from now or 500 years from now. No, prophecy in the New Testament is telling forth truth. Yes, sir? A prophet in the New Testament is very clear. Thus saith the Lord. And there's no backing down. And a person with that gift, even in other things, you know, say, this is the way it's got to be. And you know people like that. On the other hand, you have people, well, we understand. Yes, you've got to understand people these days. And grandmothers are often accused of gathering that gift of mercy. Yes. Oh, don't spank my little grandson. They spank you when you were that age, but now they don't want you to spank them. No, thou, you're being so harsh. And they're accused of having that new gift, maybe. But yes, today we're going to meet a man who did have the gift of mercy, or at least it seems like he did. His name was King Ahab. You remember we talked about him last time. Oh, you remember that he was about to be attacked, and because he wasn't paying up on the money that he was supposed to pay to this king of Syria. And God told him to put out the young people. Remember, the rich young people, put them in the head of the army, and they won a great victory. Well, a year later, we find that this king from Syria was coming back. Yes, sir. He was not going to take that lying down. He had been losing all that revenue or money from Ahab. Ahab hadn't been paying him. No, after winning that war, he wasn't going to pay him any money. So we find that Syria gets together and says, you know what? We're going to defeat him this time. And they made the decision that they were going to change things. Number one, they're going to get rid of all the kings who were leading the army the last time. They found that these kings couldn't get along, and one would make a decision in the middle of the battle. It would affect the whole thing. And so they decided to put some generals. And that's a good move any time. And whenever somebody in Washington, D.C. decides to run the war, you know, the soldiers going in certain places in Iraq or Afghanistan, you're going to have trouble because they're not on the ground there. Their feet aren't there. Generals do that kind of job real good. And so, of course, those who are in the administration of the military. So they decided to get some military men to run this battle. And then they said this: this time we're going to fight in the plains. Last time we fought in the mountains, and that's why we lost. You see, they said, and this is what the king Ben-Hadad said, the God of Israel is the God of the mountains. Well, he's not the God of the valley. So this time we're going to fight them in the valley, and we're going to win. So he gets all of his soldiers built up, and he begins to get ready to attack. And the Bible says that Israel was getting ready to defend themselves. And boy, Israel was in a bad strait. The Bible says their armies looked like two little flocks of kids. In other words, goats. I mean, they were just hardly any of them compared to this huge Syrian army. When suddenly here comes a prophet of God. And he says, you know what? You're going to win this victory, Ahab. Oh, I am. Yes, let me tell you why. Because he, Ben-Hadad, thinks that your God, that's Jehovah, is the God only of the mountains, but we, the God of Syria, is the God of the plains. And we're going to show him that our God, Jehovah, is the God everywhere. And so that's how, why you're going to win. Isn't that a good thing? Yeah, here it was that Ahab hadn't even asked God to help him. As far as we can tell, he was just getting ready to fight it in his own strength. And God made the decision to come step in. Why? Not because of Ahab and his righteousness, not because of anything else, except the enemy said, you know, your God's not a God of the plains, and therefore we're going to beat him this time. And he said, I'm going to show him so he will know. And by the way, Ahab, so you will know that the God of Israel, Jehovah, is the God everywhere. He knows everything and he can do whatever he will. By the way, you know, the enemies of God often do that to the Lord. They're so arrogant about what they think. And they don't think that the God that we serve is really up there. There's no God up there in heaven. No. And so they'll almost challenge that God, our God, in everything that they do. And when they do, our God steps forward so that the world will know, so that the devil will know, you're still under my control. And that's what would happen. So when the battle came, we find that Israel won. Yes, sir. Ben-Hadad and all his huge army started after them. They didn't have any little children to go this time. See, God doesn't have to repeat his miracles and ways to do things. God is full of new ideas. That's why it's so good to follow the Lord and to pray, because God has a different way to do it each time. Don't just become satisfied that you know God's going to do everything the same way. He does not. And so this time, they went out to war just like normal, and they whooped them. I'm talking about Israel now. Whooped the people of Syria. It was a great victory, too. Well, it seems, though, that Ben-Hadad and his main staff escaped. Yes, sir, they went into hiding, and they knew that Israel would be looking for them and probably would soon find them. And they got to talking about it, what they were going to do, and one of the people said, you know, we've heard that the kings of Israel are merciful kings and kindly kings. You know what? Maybe they would be kind to us. So you see, remember that gift business? Yes, they've noticed that Ahab was a kind person. And that is a gift of God. And it's not a bad gift. No, as long as it's used rightly, it's an excellent gift. So they decided to put on their humble suits. That's exactly right. They put on sackcloth and looking very humble. And they put on ropes around their heads. And they got practicing, I'm sorry, you know, that kind of thing. So they would appear to be really repentant and all that. And so they, first of all, sent some of the leaders out, not Ben-Hadad, but some of his under leaders, and they went to Israel, to Ahab, and they said, Ben-Hadad, your servant is hiding, and he wondered if you might spare his life. When suddenly, out of the blue, Ahab says, oh, is Ben-Hadad still alive? He's my brother. Oh, did they ever catch that? Yes, your brother, Ben-Hadad. Yes, sir, he is still alive, and you guys fight real good, too. Oh, he said, bring him here. I'd like to talk with him. Yeah, this is great. I'm glad he's alive. Isn't that interesting? And you know what? God had been intending all along that Ben-Hadad be put to death. He was such a wicked king, and he was so destructive of not only Israel but others that God wanted him wiped out. And Ahab said, oh, let's let him live. And so he does. He brings up Ben-Hadad, puts him in the chariot, and they ride around like brothers. Oh, this is so wonderful. Peacetime is here at last. And Ben-Hadad said, you know what? I'm going to give you back those cities we took from your forefathers. You know, I'm going to give them back to you. And then he said this, would you like to name some of the streets in downtown Syria? We'll call it Ahab Street number 1, Ahab Street number 2. Wouldn't that be nice? And Ahab just thought he was in seventh heaven. Oh, this is so wonderful. They're getting along. You know what? The gift of mercy works after all. We can get along together. Well, that's what happened. And Ben-Hadad rode off, and of course it was done, just like he said. But you know what? God was not happy. No, sir. Because that was not to be done. You say, but Mr. Bill, isn't it always better to get along with people? No, sir. Sometimes people must be put to death. And sometimes, at the very least, they must be put in jail because they're so wicked in what they do. And you can't just go around being sympathetic. And sadly, this sympathy game can go into spiritual things too. Sometimes a girl will feel sympathetic toward a lost boy, a troubled boy who's causing all kinds of things, and she'll date him with the idea that she's going to get him right or even convert him. And you know what? There's nothing in the Bible to teach about evangelistic dating, and you don't be sympathetic to the point where you would date somebody who's not saved or having a lot of trouble or causing trouble. You see what I mean? And it's so true in other ways. You have to think from the Word of God. And I hope if your parents really follow the Word of God, you can go to them. If not, go to your pastor. Go to the Word of God. Make sure you know the ones that you are not to make these close friends and make deals with. You're not supposed to go into partnership in a business with an unsaved person, right? Same thing about marrying an unsaved person. And may I warn you, Christian boys and girls, be careful about people from cults or other religions who are claiming to be saved, and they're not. And let me tell you, you marry somebody like that, you're going to find out quickly you're going to be in trouble. Maybe there is someone, though, listening today, and you're not saved. And I'm glad to tell you that God has mercy for your soul. You could be saved. You say, but Mr. Beal, I've been pretty bad. Well, Jesus died for all sinners. Amen. And if you would come to him, tell him, Lord, I'm a sinner. I deserve to die and go to hell. But I believe Jesus died for me and rose again. And I want him to come into my heart and save me. The Bible says, whosoever shall call upon the name of the Lord shall be saved. Won't you call upon him right now? Tell him, I'm a sinner. I want to trust Jesus. I want to be saved now. Promise you, he'll do it. He promised it in his word. Won't you ask him now as I pray? He'll save you if you'll ask him and mean it. Dear Jesus, please forgive me for being a sinner. Come into my heart and save me with your blood. Amen. Did you pray that? 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Yes, call me, Mr. Beal, and tell me of your decision to receive Christ as Savior. I'll be glad to help you to begin growing in our Lord Jesus Christ. The number is 1-888-882-1336. I'll repeat it, 1-888-882-1336. 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

Once again, we say welcome aboard. It's good to be with you at this time. Brother Munn speaking. Our program here called A Fisherman's 5-Minute Look at the Book. The Book of Luke, Luke chapter 16. We've saw our text this week, especially verse 29. Very seldom do I ever hear this verse even commented on, and so we sort of make a comment here. Verse 29. It's not because my comment's any better than anybody else's. I just, you know, I feel compelled to. Verse 29, Luke chapter 16. So far this week, what we've done is this. We found that there was a certain man. He's a certain rich man. The certain rich man dies, and he was buried. And then the Bible said, in hell he lift up his eyes. He's in the place of torment. He's on fire. We know he's in hell, not in his body, because they took the body and buried it. He's in hell, what the Bible calls the soul. The soul must be just like the body because it can suffer pain. He makes some request. It's denied. He gets under conviction about his own family. He said, I've got 5 brothers. Is there a way that somebody can take and reach these, lest they come to this place called hell? I mean, a burning, tormenting place. All right, then verse 28. All right, it says, Abraham said unto him, you interested in your brothers? Yes. All right, it says this, Abraham said unto him, they have Moses and the prophets, let them hear them. Now, what is that? We've discussed that this week. They have Moses and the prophets. Moses was dead. It couldn't have been referenced to him personally. The prophets, they're dead. What is that a reference to? It's a reference to the scriptures. If all I had was the Old Testament, could I use it to preach Christ? Well, of course I did. We saw that yesterday. The book of Luke, Luke chapter 24, and in the book of Acts. Remember Philip with the Ethiopian eunuch? He was reading Isaiah chapter 53, which is one of the prophets, and he spoke to him about Jesus Christ. All right? Now it says, let them hear them. Let's get that today, or whenever you're listening to our program. Abraham said they have Moses and the prophets. Let them hear them. All right? Now we think about Judaism in general. Was there any excuse for the nation of Israel? No. They heard weekly the scriptures read. All right? They heard it week after week after week. Now, did they hear? No. All right? So, this man in hell understands this also. And he says this. He said, but nay, Father Abraham, but if one went from the dead, they will repent. He said something supernatural took place. All right? They have the scriptures. He said, but they probably going to believe the scriptures. But what if somebody went from the dead? The sensational assault today. We think about people talking about dying experiences. People talking about, oh, we found some wood from Noah's Ark, you know. Pieces of the cross, the bodies of the saints, some so-called divine healing experience, you know. All kind of visions and apparitions and impartations, you know. Does it work? No, doesn't work. It doesn't bring Holy Spirit conviction. It might bring some concern about whether Christianity is real or not. Is there another method of conviction that works outside of just the preaching of Jesus Christ? The answer there is no. It says, they will hear. It says, nay, Father Abraham, but if one went from the dead, they will repent. He said in verse 29, let them hear them. Is it being done today? Let me ask you something. Do you understand that God, in all his mercy, even somewhat, had this to take place in the life of God's Son, the Lord Jesus Christ? As far as the Savior is concerned, he lived, did he not? Yes, he died, my friend. He died a substitutionary death. He died for my sins. The Bible says that he rose from the grave. We think about the statement, nay, Father Abraham, but if one went unto them from the dead, they would repent. We have our Savior today is alive. Right hand of the Father. He's a mediator. He was dead, and yet he's alive. Do everybody believes in Jesus now? Nope. No. No. So what he's saying is not true. You said, what's wrong with man? We have a hearing problem. We have hearing loss. We refuse to hear. We need an aid to hearing. And the only aid to hearing, a hearing aid, we've talked about that before, is the Holy Spirit. Only the Holy Spirit can open your eyes and your ears to truth. And the Holy Spirit only works through the preaching of the cross.
When Christ is presented, Jesus, the darling Son of God, lived among us a sinless life, died a substitutionary death, hung on a cross for you and for me, and rose again, my friend. There is where conviction is found. And we only find that in God's book, the Bible. Now, till tomorrow, the same time, Fisher Mund, saying goodbye.

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0: Danny and Dorothy Stobaugh of Jasonville chose to share this day of broadcasting with you to honor the Lord on their 21st wedding anniversary. 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

0: You're listening to the Living by Faith broadcast. Faith Baptist Church in Bourbonnais, Illinois is excited to bring you this program hosted by Dr. Terry Angel. 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
1: We're working for salvation, all our righteousnesses are as filthy rags. So everything I'm doing to earn my way to heaven in God's sight is a filthy rag. It's not going to cut it. All right? Neither religious ritual nor works of the flesh are able to help the half-dead sinner. Neither one. So look at verse 33. Here we go. Now the scene changes. A certain Samaritan, as he journeyed, came where he was, and when he saw him, he had compassion on him. So the third man to come by was the Samaritan, and he came to the half-dead man. He saw him, and he did more than just see him. He had compassion on him. The people, he didn't see a different man than the one the priest and the Levite saw. But he looked at that man through different eyes. He saw the same man. Same wounds, same nakedness, same half-dead condition. But he looked at that man through a different set of eyes. Now, this Samaritan represents the Lord Jesus. This is what the Lord Jesus did for all of us who are half-dead sinners. Jesus journeyed from heaven to earth. He came down. He entered into our condition. He became a man. He was made a little lower than the angels so he could take on our humanity. And you better be thankful that he did, because the angels have no plan of salvation. Right. Zero. That's why those who fell left their first habitation. Some of them have been reserved in chains of darkness since that day. There is no hope for angels who've sinned against God. None. Zero. And when man sinned against God, we could have been left in the same condition. But God sent His Son, Jesus, who became a man. He took on humanity, as we talked about the other morning. God-man. And the angels have no plan of salvation because they never had a Savior who entered into their condition. Praise God, we have a Savior who came to us and became one of us, yet without sin, a human. Now the Samaritan, the Bible says in verse 33, had compassion on the half-dead man. Compassion is action. It's doing something in love to help another. And we know that Jesus was full of compassion. In fact, there's a companion passage in the Gospel of Mark. In the Gospel, Mark called this man a rich young ruler. I would suppose that probably they're the same person. Here's a lawyer, probably a rich young ruler. And the Bible says there in the book of Mark, says these words, after the man responded and said, oh, I've kept all those things. I've kept all those commandments. The Bible says, then Jesus, beholding him, loved him. I preached a whole message years and years ago on that sentence. Then Jesus, beholding him, loved him. You know why we don't love people? We don't stop to behold them. We're too busy. We're too self-centered. We got too much going on for us. For mine. But when you stop and behold people, that's what Jesus did. The Bible says Jesus, beholding him, loved him. He looked on him in his true condition. Aren't you glad that one day Jesus beheld you and loved you in your condition, okay? There should be, when he saw the multitudes in Jerusalem as sheep having no shepherd, Christ was moved with compassion. When he saw the sheep, they're like sheep. Have no shepherd. There should be something in us that moves us to compassion concerning the wounded and half-dead people around us. Now, you know what moves us is physical things. Remember, I just talked a lot Sunday morning about being in Asheville and Hendersonville, North Carolina, a week ago. And it moved me when I saw all those trees and all those houses displaced and garbage everywhere and heard the stories of the flood and the waters and all that went on during Hurricane Helene. My heart was moved. That's what normally moves us, is physical disaster, some type of critical emergency. Oh, that we could get to the place where we look at a half-dead, wounded man or woman, or teenage young man or lady, or boy or girl, who are not saved, and we look at them long enough to have compassion on them. See them like Christ did. And I'm not speaking to you tonight as an expert on this. That's all of our problem is we don't stop long enough to behold people. Look at them. Check out the looks on people's faces around town. A lot of people are unhappy, just unhappy. Long faces. There should be something in us that moves us to compassion. Something that like Jesus was moved with compassion over the spiritual condition of people. He was moved because they were sheep. What did Isaiah say? All we like sheep have what? Gone astray. He was moved because they had no shepherd, no one to lead them, to guide them, to still waters and green pastures, no one to protect and provide for them. You know who Jesus is? He is the good shepherd. He is the great shepherd, and he is the chief shepherd of the sheep. And we find our way to heaven through his sacrifice for us. That's how we find it. Notice what the Samaritan did for this man. There are several things he did for him. Look at verse number 34. And he went to him and bound up his wounds. You remember the maniac cut himself with stones? And sin wounds, I've already talked about this, it wounds us inwardly, it wounds us outwardly. Jesus Christ can bind up the wounds of sin. Now, I'll make this statement, there can be some physical consequences that can't be changed. There's some physical consequences of living in sin. Sometimes it can't be changed. But sin's inner wounds can be healed through salvation. And that's what this Samaritan went to him and bound up his wounds. Look how he did this. Pouring in oil and wine. What a picture of salvation. What can bind up the wounds in our soul left from sin? Nothing but the blood and the Holy Spirit. Nothing but the blood and the Holy Spirit. Wine, you know that. We have the Lord's Supper here. We serve the juice. What's it a picture of? Jesus' blood. The oil is represented as a picture of the Holy Spirit, several places in the Bible. When the blood of the Lamb is applied, the Holy Spirit takes up residence. That's when you get saved. Amen. Get born again. Saved. I was talking to a man, talking to a man this week, and he put all his eggs in the basket of somebody that I go to, I see once in a while, and a specialist in town, chiropractor, okay? I was talking to him. Puts all his eggs in the basket of experiences. People go to church. They don't speak in tongues, so they're not filled with the Spirit. They have no evidence of salvation because they don't speak in tongues. The Bible doesn't teach that. Bible teaches that when the blood of the Lord Jesus Christ is applied to a sinner's heart, the Spirit of God takes up residence in that body.
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0: Well, today we come to the final verses of this chapter, these last half a dozen verses, verses 26 through 31 of 1 Corinthians chapter 1, where we see those who have been chosen. For you see your calling, brethren, how that meant not many wise men after the flesh, not many mighty, not many noble are called, but God hath chosen the foolish things of this world to confound the wise, and God hath chosen the weak things of the world to confound the things which are mighty, and base things of this world, and things which are despised hath God chosen. Yea, and the things which are not, to bring to naught things that are, that no flesh should glory in his presence. But of him are ye in Christ Jesus, who is of God, made unto us wisdom and righteousness and sanctification and redemption, that according as it is written, he that glorieth, let him glory in the Lord. Paul closes this chapter by pointing out those whom Christ has chosen. It's important to keep in mind that Paul is not speaking about those who have been chosen for salvation, but rather in light of their service. There have been many saved from the rank and the file of the wise, the noble and the mighty. Joseph of Arimathea, Paul, Barnabas, Dionysus of Athens, Sergius Paulus of Crete, Lydia, the chief women of Thessalonica and Berea, Erastus. But if you are saved, you are saved to serve. But God does not bring to the forefront of Christian service those whom the world considers wise, even though he's used many of their that were. There have even been some noble martyrs. Pomponia Gracchina was the wife of Plautius, who conquered Britain and was martyred during the reign of Nero. Domitian made a martyr of his own cousin, Flavius Clemens, for being a Christian. Pliny, governor of Bithynia, once wrote to Emperor Trajan that the Christians came from every rank of society. Queen Victoria was a noble believer. Mighty men like George Washington, General Robert E. Lee, General Stonewall Jackson were devout Christians. For many are called, Jesus said, but few are chosen. Many are called to salvation, but few are chosen to pastoral or missionary service. Did you ever choose sides to play some sport during recess or during your school days? Who did you pick first? Did you choose the athlete or the small, skinny kid who had no coordination? Well, you chose the athlete. God chooses the kid who's the last pick. Boy, do you remember getting picked last? That was the worst thing. It was the most embarrassing thing. And if you were a boy and the girl got picked in front of you, and look, it was different when I was growing up, okay? Back then, it ain't like now. If the girls got picked before you, you were the worst thing on the field. If God would have chosen the athlete, the individual would receive the glory and would tend to give credit to his own wisdom. To me be the glory. But the person who has no wisdom, the one that has none, no wisdom, talent, ability, it's obvious they're dependent on God and that God has used them. On the whole, the majority of people who possess worldly wealth and wisdom do not receive the gospel. It's not that they never do, but generally speaking, they are too heavily invested in this world to care for the world to come. The gospel is more readily received by the weak, the foolish, the sick, the broken, and the poor. And I can give you chapter and verse for every one of those. Paul, Apollos, and Cephas were chosen servants of the Lord Jesus Christ, but they were not preferred servants. God chooses people differently than we would. That's Isaiah 55, verse 8, for my thoughts are not your thoughts, neither are your ways my ways, saith the Lord. Romans 11, verse 33, the depth of the riches of both of the wisdom and knowledge of God, how unsearchable are his judgments and his ways past finding out. You're not going to figure out God, who he is, what he does, and why he does it. He doesn't call many from among the wise, the mighty, or the noble. He calls the foolish, the weak, the base, the despised, and those that are not, nothing. The wise, the mighty, and the noble are believed because of who they are. The foolish, the weak, the base, the despised, and those that are not or nothing are believed because of what they were. And we see what God has done with them. God does not call those who are wise after the flesh. The wisdom of the earth cannot bring men into the wisdom of God. A man whose words are to be wondered after will often struggle with the wisdom of God's word. He has more confidence in his own wisdom, his own words, than he does God's. God needs a man who doesn't have any earthly wisdom, because he will readily receive and depend on divine wisdom. He'll call upon God and beg for it. He doesn't call the mighty men of the earth. The word mighty is the Greek word dunatos. It speaks of power. It's also translated in the New Testament as possible, able, strong, or power. Most often as the word possible. Mighty men are men that make things happen. they are men that have many talents. The problem with the mighty man is that people are more impressed with what he can do than what God can do. People will come to hear a professional athlete or somebody with talent. By the way, I'm not against that. Let me be clear. And again, I've tried to point out that God has used people like that. But they demonstrate or speak about their talented ability and then preach the gospel. The people didn't come to hear about Christ. They came to see and hear a mighty man. The crowd often doesn't care about the mighty gospel message because they are only impressed with the mighty man. And I'm not saying that mighty men should not use their abilities for the Lord and that people won't be saved. They will. But I'm not saying I'm not saying that God does not call them, but he doesn't call many. He only calls a few. He calls many more that have no might. And when people come, they come to hear about Christ, not the man. And Christ is not the shadow of the mighty man. The weak man is the shadow of Christ, who is preeminently set forth before the people. He doesn't call the noble. Crowds flock to people of fame and fortune to see who they are and what they possess. And people will come to hear some famous music artist or perhaps a man of wealth or a CEO or someone who holds an important position for the same reason. They come to see the mighty man. They're not interested in Christ and eternity. They are interested in acquiring earthly fame and fortune. Christ is hidden behind their success. Christ is not the draw. The noble person is. People are drawn to someone popular and not the person of Christ. Again, it's not that these cannot be saved and they are not exempt from Christian service, but not many of them are called to the forefront of the gospel work. God does not stand in the shadow of a man. The servant stands in the shadow of Christ so that Christ is seen. But God had chosen the foolish things of the world to confound the wise. Paul was always writing about the foolish things of God. He called himself a fool for Christ's sake. The word foolish is the Greek word moros. Our English word moron has its historical roots in this word. It means dull or stupid or absurd. Wise men are not brought to Christ by wise men. They're brought by foolish men. The wise men trust conventional wisdom. The fool is smart enough to know he needs wisdom that he does not possess himself. The fool will place his faith in Christ. And God has chosen the weak things of the world to confound the things which are mighty. People don't attend events to watch the weak perform. They want to see the mighty. When people go to see the Olympics, they want to see the best. They want to see, if they watch an athletic event, they want to see professionals. They want to see people play baseball who can't hit the ball. They don't want to watch basketball if it never goes in through the hoop. They don't want to see the slowest people on earth run a race. They come to see the mighty run. The things that are possible to the mighty are impossible to the weak. The weak man does not possess the power of the mighty. He needs the power of another. And the weak man has no power to proclaim other than the power of God. That's why Paul said in 2 Corinthians chapter 11, verse 29, who is weak and I am not weak. Paul was not a specimen of physical might, but he was mighty in the Spirit of God. Zechariah 4, 6, not by might, nor by power, but by my Spirit, saith the Lord of hosts. And I hope as we look at these that you'll find comfort that God wants. The kind of person that God wants to use is most likely the kind of person that's listening to this.
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0: Danny and Dorothy Stobaugh of Jasonville chose to share this day of broadcasting with you to honor the Lord on their 21st wedding anniversary. 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Happy 21st wedding anniversary.
2: 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This is Pastor Jerry Ross. Welcome to the Blessed Hope broadcast.

Well, we're talking about worldwide missions and the importance of worldwide missions. We looked at Jesus, the greatest missionary of all. And then we were challenged the last few days that every single one of us needs to be a missionary. Every single one of us needs to be a missionary. Let's talk about this today, the making of a missionary. Psalms 126, verses 5 and 6. They that sow in tears shall reap in joy. He that goeth forth and weepeth, bearing precious seed, shall doubtless come again with rejoicing, bringing his sheaves with him. Preacher, break down how a missionary is made. Let's look at the anatomy of a missionary. How about this? Feet that are willing to go. Go is found 1,352 times in the Bible. Christianity has never been a sit-and-wait religion. God's plan has always been for us to go. God's plan to reach the world is an aggressive, offensive plan. Romans 10, verse 15, and how shall they preach except they be sent? As it is written, how beautiful are the feet of them that preach the gospel of peace and bring glad tidings of good things. Matthew 28, verse 19, go ye therefore, and teach all nations. Mark 16, 15, and he said unto them, go ye into all the world and preach the gospel to every creature. Luke 14, verse 22, then the master of the house, being angry, said to his servant, go out quickly into the streets and lanes of the city, and bring in hither the poor and the maimed and the halt and the blind. And the servant said, Lord, it is done as thou hast commanded, and yet there is room. And the Lord said unto the servant, go out into the highways and hedges, and compel them to come in, that my house may be filled. Let me ask you this, are you willing to go? Are you willing to go? I think every single week we ought to decide when to go, and we ought to decide to keep going. Have a set weekly time to be involved in an outreach ministry of your church. Have a set time to go soul winning. Have a set time to go soul winning. And by the way, it's not always going to be easy. I promise you the devil will cause all kinds of things to come up on the day and the hour that you plan to go soul winning. Now, God will bless his formula to evangelize the world, but the first ingredient in that formula is for us to go. Number one, feet that are willing to go. Number two, a heart that is willing to weep. They that sow in tears shall reap in joy. He that goeth forth and weepeth, bearing precious seed, shall doubtless come again with rejoicing. We can see this in the example of our Lord Jesus Christ. Jesus wept, Luke 19:41, and when he was come near, he beheld the city and wept over it. We see it in the example of the greatest New Testament missionary outside of Jesus Christ, the Apostle Paul. Paul wept, he wept. Acts 20, verse 31, therefore watch and remember that by the space of 3 years, I cease not to warn everyone night and day with tears. The only way that we can communicate the gospel and be believed is if our message is accompanied by our tears. You ought to ask God to give you a heart for the lost, to give you a heart for those that are on their way to hell. Think about that, folks. Feet that are willing to go. Are you willing to go? Come on, this is how you build a missionary from the ground up. Starts with those feet. Are you willing to go? How about your heart? Has God given you a burden, a heart to see people saved? Until tomorrow, let's continue to look for that blessed hope and the glorious appearing of the great God and our Savior, Jesus Christ.

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3: Continuing our series on growing in grace, and we're doing that by listening to the teachings of Christ to His disciples as He teaches them on the Sermon on the Mount. And, of course, this Sermon on the Mount begins with a series of character traits that He wants that for us to have in our lives, and that's known as the Beatitudes. And these are things that as Christians, as disciples, we got to reprogram our thinking in these things. These things aren't the things that come natural by living in our flesh. These are things we must learn, and we must have the help of God to implement these things in our lives. But I'll tell you this, if they weren't important, Jesus wouldn't have taught them to us. And with His help, we can implement these into our lives. So we've talked all this week about the one from Matthew chapter 5, verse 3. Blessed are the poor in spirit, for theirs is the kingdom of heaven. And we've talked about what it means to have a poor spirit. It simply means to have a humble mindset, not to be proud, not to be arrogant in our lives. And as a result of that, it will be evidenced on how we treat other people. And that is a test of whether or not we are poor in spirit. What are the character traits in the life of those who are poor in spirit? Well, we talked about it this week. Forgiveness, gladness, stability, honor, promotion. And let's talk about this one today. I may have saved the best for last. I love this. And that is that of grace. Grace. James chapter 4, verse 6. Bible says, but He giveth more grace. Wherefore He saith, God resisteth the proud, but giveth grace unto the humble. That first phrase there, but He giveth more grace, it literally means mega grace. Great, amazing grace. And listen, folks, God wants to give it. Amen? But the key to grace is humility. God resisteth the proud, but giveth grace to the humble. Listen, folks, life's hard enough without God resisting you. Okay? I mean, listen, I don't want God's resistance. I want God's help. I want God's blessing. I want God to come alongside of me and help me. Listen, if that's the case, you know what the key to all that is? Humility. He giveth grace. By the way, what's that word grace means? Unmerited favor. Amen? By the way, there's all kinds of grace that God gives. There's saving grace that we need for salvation. But listen, folks, the Christian life doesn't stop once you get saved. God will then give us living grace to make it through this life. And that's what He's talking about here. The grace to make it through life and accomplish the things God wants us to accomplish and still come out sane at the end is humbling ourselves, because He giveth grace unto the humble. Let me give you another verse on that. 1 Peter 5:5. Likewise, ye younger, submit yourselves unto the elder. Yea, all of you be subject one to another, and be clothed with humility. For God resisteth the proud and giveth grace to the humble. I've often said this, if God says something once, it's important. But if he repeats it, we better perk up our ears. And twice in these two verses here, God repeats the same thing. For God resisteth the proud and giveth grace unto the humble. Notice the command there in that verse we read, be clothed with humility. Literally something that covers you. All right. Now listen, humility is not something we're born with. In fact, just the opposite. We're filled with pride and arrogance and filled with self. Listen, we've got to choose to be humble. So how about it, Christian? Do you need the grace of God? Well, the key to grace, the living grace to make it through life is humility. Amen? Well, Lord willing, we'll talk to you tomorrow. That's all for today. Thanks for listening to the White River Broadcast, flowing to you from the White River Baptist Church of Princeton, Indiana.
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0: 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Thank you. We hope you enjoy a special celebration today and a memorable year of blessings as you journey together in the land of wedded bliss. Happy 21st wedding anniversary.